0: to hear in hour number two. All right, hey, Kelvin, you're high on this college football thing, huh?
1: Rob G's, tell the people about something that's being proposed out there when it comes to bowl games.
2: Oh, you thought college football was weird? Let me tell you, it's about to get about to get real weird because according to Brett McMurphy, friend of the show, longtime college football reporter,
0: Who's he working with now? He's been with everybody.
2: He's on three now.
0: See? Okay.
2: On three. Because he burned a lot of bridges. He was reporting too much stuff they didn't want to talk about. Remember that whole situation with Notre Dame?
0: No, he's a good reporter. He is. Yeah. I just didn't know where he was.
2: When you're that good of a reporter, they don't want you around at some point. Because they're all beholden to somebody. And it's like, bro, you're kind of killing the golden goose here.
1: What did you say about Pablo?
2: They're over here like,
1: hey, Pablo, you breaking too many stories, bro. What's going on over here, man?
2: Exactly. All right. So, according to Brett McMurphy, you know, they're talking about and they're pushing for another college football playoff expansion. We know this, right? It went from 4 to 8. They're trying to get to 24. Well, Brett McMurphy went and spoke to representatives of all the different bowl sponsors. Mm-hmm. And the expectation is, if the playoff expands to 24, the traditional bowl system will no longer exist. That seems like common sense, right? However, that doesn't mean they're going to go down without a fight. In fact, they're floating the idea of, again, if it expands to 24 teams, moving bowl season to the preseason, not necessarily games that don't count, but ahead of the conference schedule. So that way, instead of having bowls at the end of the season in between the playoff and the end of the regular season, we're going to play these bowl games in week 1, 2, and 3 before teams start their regular conference slate.
1: I wanted to hate it. I'm a traditionalist in a lot of ways, Rob. And I'm like, come on. But then I thought about it. When I used to love bowl games, you know, when I was mid 11, 12 to my late 20s, 30s, they used to matter, right? It used to be, hey, if Michigan didn't win a national championship, which is obviously very difficult to do, but dang it, you're going to be in a Rose Bowl and you're going to be playing a USC or a Washington Cougar team that's really good. And bowls matter. You want the Fiesta Bowl or the Orange Bowl or the Rose Bowl. Those games matter for something. And even some other bowl games. Like, you would just sit that whole week in between the big games and just enjoy bowl games. Now it's not like that. Now anybody, players saying, if it's not college football, I don't want to do it. And they're saying, hey, well, why would I hurt my stock in the NFL draft? What if I get hurt? What if this? What if I'm Rob Parker and I the worst case scenario happens with an injury? And so guys aren't playing. Teams don't want to play. Star quarterbacks aren't playing. Star defensive players aren't playing. So when I thought about it, Robin, I was like, my initial reaction was, I don't like. Then I thought, this actually isn't a bad idea. In the beginning of the season, there's hope. In the beginning of the season, you don't know if you're going to be a top such and such pick. And if I can have Texas and Ohio State, and that be the Sugar Bowl or the Rose Bowl and some big bowl, and there's hype and pomp and circumstance with it and a big halftime performance and whatever else, why not have it then? And maybe you pick, 4 to 6 bowl games that you say, hey, we're going to have. And also as a fan, we win because maybe, just maybe, we get some good games early on where it's not just one cherry pick. We might get a couple of 2, 3 a week for the first couple of weeks. And you get some nice bowl games, big teams, big games that matter. You know, like I said, you make it a big deal, pomp and circumstance. And we enjoy it because the later the season goes, Rob, guys aren't playing. Either guys are hurt or guys don't want to get hurt before the draft or guys don't want to play at all because what's the point? It's not a college football. If we're the 13th team right now or the 25th team, if they get to 24, well, what's the point of playing? It doesn't matter because it doesn't matter for anything. And bowl games have lost value. They don't really mean what they used to when we were watching it and enjoying it. So I was like, dang, that actually might work. Doing it early, making a season, the beginning of the season big, feel good, energetic. Everybody's optimistic. Players are hyped up about the season. People are trying to compete. Heismans are on the line. And it could work. So I came around to the idea of, you know what? Bowl games are losing their meaning each season. I might be all right with this change, Rob.
0: No, thank you. Bowl game, I don't want to play it at the end of the year. I don't want to play it in the beginning of the year if it doesn't matter. So I'm going to go out there and break my leg in a meaningless bowl game to start the season. Is that what we're doing now? So now we're putting ourselves into another trick bag.
1: No, but it's the regular season. So it's just you take week one and it's just a bowl game. Like you just make, like I said, it's Texas, Ohio State, and it happens to be the
0: Okay,
1: Sugar
0: so
1: bowl
0: I'm going or, all out or I'm saying to start the season. And then
1: yes.
0: is what I'm just saying is like I usually there's no training exhibition games to start the season. That's why they got the cupcakes, the 0 week and
1: right.
0: all the first Michigan for years, the first 3 weeks were just cupcakes, right?
1: Oh, like they're doing it again this week.
0: And all that. So that's what I don't understand is now you're going to put a big game for week one?
1: Really? Yeah, let's go.
0: Okay.
1: We win. The fans, the viewers, and, Rob, and, we win.
0: And the teams, I just, if the bowl games are so meaningless and a lot of people bowed out, putting them in the beginning doesn't change anything for me if it's still a bowl game because that's not the way you would normally do your schedule. You would have some cupcakes to get people work out the kinks, get started where you're supposed to roll over, get everybody out there and get playing. You want me to throw into like some big game to start the season and then play who? And then play Appalachian State? And I'm not, and I say that in a respectful way because that's some program that they have.
2: It sounds real respectful point. When you said it, Rob.
1: Well, Andy looked at me because he's trying to bring up old wounds. See, you think you slick. I accidentally brought up Appalachian State.
0: I got some kosher salt here to pour in your wound right here.
1: Yeah,
0: I just
1: whatever.
0: Want you to know that.
2: You ever notice before, anytime someone says, with all due respect, it's always something super disrespectful coming off?
1: The disrespect is coming.
2: Nah,
1: keep going, Rob. I'm looking up Frontier flights to New York. Go ahead.
0: Yeah, go ahead. Good luck in getting here because if you have any chance of getting here like I got here, you probably wouldn't even get on the flight. But anyway... I get it. They're trying to put some juice into the bowl game rather than just realizing that maybe it's passe. And the same way that the NFL has finally given up the ghost on, the Pro Bowl and the whole Pro Bowl weekend after the season, they just gave up on it. That maybe it's the same thing here. If you want to have this big tournament and all that, it should just be at the end of the year, and if people are playing for something, Kelvin, then you have more chances of guys wanting to partake in that. If it means I have a chance to win a national championship. The reason guys stop playing the bowl games, they don't matter. So just because you're changing the week in which they play, do they matter or don't they matter? It just seems like a preseason bowl game that doesn't really matter.
1: I can make it matter, though,
0: if I'm
1: the commissioner of
0: They don't
1: NCAA
0: matter at
1: whatever.
0: The end of the year. Why do they matter now? Just
1: the
0: because
1: reason
0: they
1: don't matter
0: the
1: at the end, Rob, is because guys all about not wanting to get hurt or guys saying, well, dang, so, we missed out on the college football playoff. I don't want to play now. The beginning, you don't know if you're going to make it yet, right? Texas right now, they came into the season expecting to be in Ohio State, number one team. Well, they've already lost
0: to
1: Texas.
0: Saying, but what you're giving up is your first 3 weeks of cupcakes that you get fat off.
1: No, I hear
0: is
1: you.
0: What I'm saying to get to the point that where you're ready to play the big boys, like that is the way college football usually. We saw the Texas Ohio State, right? That was early on. Normally, you don't play those games of that magnitude early. I get it. So once in a while, you have a big game.
1: Well,
0: like
1: what I'm
0: that.
1: Saying is, you do that because if you're Ohio State, that's a quality loss against a Texas, or vice versa, had they lost. So now, if you're Ohio State, you don't expect to lose again. But if you did, and you lost, say, the end of the season to Michigan, or you lost, I don't even know if they play Penn State or not, but you lose to a Penn State or something. Well, you still only got, you have two quality losses. You're still going to make the college football playoff because it's 12 teams now. It ain't four, it ain't eight, it's 12. And not to mention, before we get to, soon enough, we're going to get to 24. So I just think, I was like, if you're going to keep the bowl games, having it where guys aren't already thinking about the pros, where teams might actually make it fun and schedule some big teams, especially considering now it's so expanded, the college football playoffs, that if you lose a couple of games, you're still going to be, if you're Alabama, LSU, Ohio State, Texas, you lose two, you're still going to get in. You know, even Oregon. So I just think it could be something that could be beneficial, especially those first 3 weeks or so, where the games typically are boring. Rob G, where are you with this? I don't know if you heard me. Rob G, are you there?
2: I'm always here. I'm having technical issues, but yes, I'm here with you.
1: Yeah, where are you? Where are you? Where are your thoughts? Where are you come out on this?
0: You're the college football guy.
2: Oh, I'm the college. Yeah, I should host college kids from now on. Shout out to me. you know what?
1: Hey, Sierra was great.
2: Yeah, she was great. So So was Mark. I'll tell you what. The only way it works, in my opinion, is if these bowls are selected like 3 years in advance. We're already looking at the look-ahead schedule. Hey, we already know Indiana and Notre Dame has a home-and-home coming up. Or, you know, just an example. Mm-hmm. That got called off. And says, all right, the Rose Bowl is going to bid on that game. And then the Fiesta Bowl is going to bid on that game. The Sugar Bowl is going to bid on, like, and it rotates. Because otherwise, if you're asking these teams to sign up for it, even though in the new system that says 2014, one team's going to get in, they're already telling us by USC trying to get out of the Notre Dame contest, Indiana actually did get out of the Notre Dame contest, Virginia Tech getting out of an Indiana contest. It's like, well, we don't want to play the good teams anymore. We're already playing good teams. So you have to really incentivize these teams to do it. It's got to be mapped out in such a way. And then even then, let's say you plan it out 3 years in advance and you're thinking Michigan versus Florida State is going to be a good matchup. And then you get it like this year, and it's like, well, Michigan's not very good this year.
1: Hey, whoa.
2: Florida State's not very good this year. And it's like, well, now the Sugar Bowl is looking stupid because they bid $10 million for this game.
1: To your point, I think that's why you would have it where everybody's involved. Like, it's all of us are agreeing this is for the betterment of sport. And as you just mentioned, again, if we got a chance to, if it's going to expand to 24 teams, dude, you're going to have teams. You're going to have some LSU, Alabama, Ohio State, Oregon, Texas teams that might lose three games. Because you're going to want to put some, well, Wake Forest, you know, they were undefeated. I'm like, yeah, or they lost once. Western Michigan, they only lost once in a game they shouldn't have lost to Michigan. You're going to be like, yeah, but that doggone Alabama team, I know they have three losses, but it was to LSU, to Texas, and say it was a good Auburn team that year. So you're going to still have a chance to get in. So I don't see why you wouldn't want to. Like, why is it hurtful to have a great loss, quote unquote, on your record early? I don't see what the problem is at. And again, you get a great loss early. We the fans get a great game. I just don't see the issue.
2: I know this is not the question that you're asking me, but I would prefer a preseason bowl system than expanding to 24 teams. Like, I'd rather you keep it at 8 and have the bowl season in the beginning of the season than expand to 24. Yeah, I think the more teams you, there are not 24 championship winning teams.
0: We can barely get eight.
2: We couldn't get four.
0: There were blowouts in all those games. I mean, let's just be honest. That's the problem.
1: 24 is crazy, y'all. Rob, 24 is the play-in in the NBA. It's the play-in at that point.
0: Exactly. And 24 means that you're going to get some 52-7 scores in these games. Seriously. Like, that, it's going to be that lopsided, and I don't think that's what playoff football should be. I just can't, because there's too many schools.
1: And the longer the season goes, it's college kids thinking about the pros. It's a longer season, injuries. Like, it's just the quality of play to me is going to get further and further away from it. And it just get, you know, got, like, how much longer do you expect a daggone offensive lineman to hold up, Rob? How long is he going to hold up in a season? Like, how long is that safety going to hold up that's got a bad ankle and you keep expanding the season? Oh, you got to play it like 4 rounds in the postseason. You know, I just think it's going to get ridiculous, man. And what's the complaint? The complaint is, well, why do you know why the 9th and 10th team, why could we have been in? It's going to be the same thing with the 25th, 26th team, right? Well, we could have been better than that 24. Why couldn't we get in? You're right. Let's go to 32. That's, it's going to be March Madness in January. It's going to be January Madness.
0: Because it's the money involved. They don't care about the quality of play, and that's why if they could get 64 schools in, Kelvin, they would do it. They would. All right, 877-99 on Fox. So you on board with this preseason bowl games in college football? I mean, just simple. Kelvin says yes, he's all in. I'm out. We'll continue that conversation next with you. It is The Odd Couple on Fox Sports Radio.
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0: proposing possible idea of having bowl games earlier. I like it. Rob doesn't. What do you like? 877-99 on Fox. Who we got?
1: Harold in Chicago. You're on the Odd Couple Fox Sports Radio. What's up, Harold? How are you?
0: What up, Harold?
2: What's up, fellas? Hold on. Let me get my dray on. Hey, what's up, guys? Thanks for taking my call.
1: Very nice.
2: That's the greatest intro ever. I love that guy.
0: That's funny. What you got for us?
2: I don't understand the point of moving in the preseason. Isn't it supposed to be when teams that don't make the BCS, even though we're not in the BCS anymore, or the playoffs, like this is like they're almost a mini championship? Rosters are new in the beginning of the season. The stars aren't even there anymore. We don't even know if that team's going to be good. I don't see the point of putting it in the preseason. I can see the middle of the season or the end of the season. Just the preseason makes no sense if the goal is to deter stars from playing, because a lot of these kids, we don't even know if they're going to be stars. I don't see the point of this.
0: Yeah, for me, I totally get your point. And that's how I felt initially, right? Because I'm just used to it being how it was all my life. But then I thought about the fact that, you know, Harold, they ain't playing no more. If I'm not into college football, what's the point of playing a bowl game? Or I don't want to get hurt. Or I'm going to the draft. So for me, it's like, all right, maybe I'll get the best version of them early.
1: Those handful of guys have the right. You know, they put in all this work. If you're playing in a meaningless game at the end of your career.
0: It used to not be meaningless, right? What happened? Like, you know this, you covered all those, you know, Michigan State, just being in the state. Like, Michigan going to the Rose Bowl, what's a huge deal? They're not going to win the national championship, but if they finish the season,
1: but you
0: 9-3 and beat Florida in
1: the Orange Bowl. What happened is that they changed the system, that there was a BCS and there was a selection committee, and you're not playing for, you can't win a national championship unless you're in. That's what happened. You ask, well, I don't know why.
0: Bowl games used to be lit. Bowl games used to be lit, even
1: games
0: if it wasn't
1: matter.
0: A national championship.
1: And they know it. Bowl games don't matter. Alan, in New Mexico, you're on the Odd Couple Fox Sports Radio. What's up, Alan?
3: How y'all doing?
0: What
1: We're
0: up,
1: good.
0: Alan? Good.
3: So, yeah, my thing is, why don't they just say that if you're going to take 12 or you're going to take 16 teams, it doesn't matter how many you're going to take, why don't they just take those college football playoff games and call them bowl games, because they're, you know, that's the only reason they're getting paid. You know, you got Sun Bowl, you got all that. Why don't they just put that into the
1: college football playoff.
0: Because
1: they want you to pay premium for this phony bowl game and for the college football playoff.
3: Yes, phony.
1: I know. It is.
3: Just name it what it is. Call it what it is. Hey, yep. You got one team here. We'll just call it the Sun Bowl.
1: If they call it the Rose Bowl, then they got to cut in with the profits and give the Rose Bowl, right, money to use that name, all that. And they don't want to share. It's the greediest thing I've ever seen, Alan. You're right.
3: Greed, man.
0: It's because it will be the college football playoff Rose Bowl. They're not doing all that. It's the college football playoffs. That's it. Or it's the Rose Bowl. That's it. They ain't about to join them together and be the college football Sugar Nokia Bowl. They ain't doing all that.
1: Ken in California, he's going to rip Kelvin. You're on the Odd Couple.
0: I might get ripped today. I might be me today.
4: Hey, happy Friday, brother.
0: Happy Friday.
1: What's up, Ken? How are you?
4: It took Rob all week to finally say a smart thing. Yes, the NCAA greed killed the Rose Bowl. They killed the Peach Bowl. They killed that magic that Boise State did when they beat Oklahoma Sooners. And they're so greedy, they took away. Why does it matter if USC don't play Notre Dame no more? Because that's a bunch of bull. That's all about the dollars. And this is the NCAA's fault. They're all greedy. They can't even call it a playoff game at the Rose Bowl because they're going to share the money. Rob finally said something good on a Friday. It took them all week. But Kelvin.
0: You all week, Rob, but you got it right.
4: Back.
0: All right, kid. Appreciate you, bro. All right, no doubt. Hey, on the other side, I mentioned it. Sean King, former NFL quarterback, Fox Sports Radio NFL analyst. We'll chop it up, be down with the King right now. He is Steve, the Saker. Get you updated.
5: Hello, let's start with the college football scoreboard. As fifth-ranked Miami is leading at Wake Forest 14-7 early second quarter. Quarterback Gary Mensah has just thrown his first incompletion of the night. He had started 13 of 13 for the Canes, 120 yards and two scores.

0: top 25 matchup on Fox TV right now. It looks like Houston has just scored again. It's under review. Late first quarter, a touchdown would make it. Houston 10, Texas Tech nothing. Again, late first quarter. The late game will have Portland State at Oregon. The Minnesota Vikings will start quarterback Carson Wentz on Sunday. Kyler Murray suffered a concussion in last week's opener. Falcons quarterback Cooper Rush will start again this weekend. Tua Tagovailoa and Michael Penix are likely each out due to injuries. Bengals quarterback Joe Burrow practiced fully today and will play this weekend after back tightness. Wide receiver of the Texans, Nico Collins, is out with a hamstring injury. He was hurt in practice Wednesday. Ravens wide receiver Zay Flowers is doubtful with a bad hamstring. Raiders tight end Brock Bowers, doubtful with a knee injury. And questionable for this weekend, Chris Olave, Saints wide receiver, due to a hamstring injury. The Utah Jazz gave Keontae George a five-year extension. The Pistons gave Asar Thompson a five-year extension. Heat guard Pelly Larson got a four-year extension. Kyle Larson earned the NASCAR pole after bad weather canceled qualifying at Bristol. To Major League Baseball, the regular season ends a week from Sunday. Right now, it is the Cubs leading at Cincinnati 4-3 in the bottom of the sixth inning. Orioles have tied the Brewers. It's 3-3 in the top of the fourth. They tied it up on a Pete Alonso three-run homer. The Red Sox are leading at Tampa Bay 4-1 in the top of the fifth. The Tampa Bay Rays are the first-place team in the AL East, leading the Yankees by five games in the standings. Aaron Judge of New York is going back on the injured list with a strained calf. Yankees have one of the late games at Arizona. Currently in the AL Central, tied for first are the White Sox and the Guardians. Guardians have tied up their game going to the fifth inning, 3-3 with the A's. White Sox with six in the first, leading the Tigers 6-2 in the bottom of the third. The Mets have lost five in a row, but they're ahead of the Phillies 3-1 in the bottom of the fourth inning. Blue Jays at Texas, scoreless in the bottom of the second. The Blue Jays and Texas, each two games out for the final AL wild card behind the Guardians. Also in progress, Nationals lead 3-0 in the first at St. Louis. The Nats gave pitcher Cade Cavalli a four-year extension. Back to you.
1: Hey, Steve, appreciate it. Our couple, Rob and Kelvin, on a Funky Flashback Friday. Should have Sean King coming up here in a little bit. Hey, what did you think, Rob? Did you hear what Mookie Betts kind of thanking Dodger fans for sticking with him through this rough season when they clinched the NL West? What did you think of that? Just Kim kind of being like, oh, I appreciate y'all standing by me through this, you know, wasn't great this, you know, for most of this season.
2: Yeah, I mean, Mookie knows this guy is on the Hall of Fame trajectory, obviously.
1: Right.
2: And he hasn't played like that over the last 2 years, to be honest. And he's got his swing back, and we know what a great player he is. So I'm sure it was rough. Like, he probably tried to, you know, not show too much of it that it was eating him up, but I'm sure it was. Yeah. There's no way at that age. You know, you start to get 35, right? Isn't he like almost 34 or 5, something like that? Mookie's been around for a minute.
1: Yeah, he's got to be at this point, right?
2: I'm going to say 34.
1: Let's see. He is 33. He'll be 34 next month, October 7th.
2: I was going to say, he's got to be like 34 years old.
1: Yeah.
2: So as you know, as you get a little older and whatnot, you know, and you know, what used to be automatic for you in the numbers and all that kind of stuff became a struggle the last 2 years. And even this year, I mean, you got his numbers. What did he bat? 240? What is he batting? 235? Like, he's playing much better and hitting home runs and knocking in runs, but he still has like a 238.
1: 250.
2: Which is, well, okay. Much better than I even thought.
1: And the home runs, actually, to your point, has gotten up better and higher than you. He's at 20. 20 home runs, batting 250, 62 RBI.
2: But if you go look, like, take away the last 2 years, Kelvin, and go before that, you know, like not last year, and look at what his numbers were, you know what I mean, compared to where they are the last 2 years.
1: Yeah, you'd be looking at
2: 2 years ago, what was he?
1: He was looking at, I mean, he had a stretch of like 307. He hit 307, 289, 269. You know, he had a nice little run there. 35 home runs, 39 home runs.
2: That's what I'm saying. He's down to 20, right? And if it wasn't for this late surge, he might have been down to 14 or something, you know?
1: The last few seasons. Now, you know, you're looking at 19 in 2024, 2025, only had 20 home runs. And then this year, he's obviously, as I mentioned, at 20 And last year, he played, it's not like he missed a bunch. He played 150 games, you know.
2: So and had 19 home runs?
1: 20 last year, 20.
2: 20, okay.
1: And he had 258 batting average. So, yeah, I mean, but you're looking at a career average of 288. And, I mean, I had to do my own math. But if you look at the average, no, he's about 20 home runs.
2: Yeah, no, no, no. He was one of the creme de la creme. Players, you know what I'm saying? So
1: yeah.
2: So I'm sure it's for him that what he's gone through and feeling like, you know, that people were in his corner. All right, we ready to go? We got Sean
1: Yep,
2: King?
1: We got him. That's right. Drop that music, Alex, please. Because we are down with the king. Sean King on that funky Flashback Friday. Former NFL quarterback, Fox Sports Radio NFL analyst. What up, Sean?
3: What's happening, man? Did we witness, or are we witnessing maybe the potential greatest season by NFL quarterback we've ever seen? I mean, what a start by Josh Allen.
2: I don't know. Is it the Lions or is it him?
3: But it's week two. He did against the Texans in week one.
1: That's the scarier one. That Texans defense, and he made it look like they were.
2: I don't think you're going to have that's the same Texans defense. I'm going to tell you that, number one. Last year was, to me, was a historic run, and that was wasted in the postseason. But we'll see if they can bounce back. I'm not as impressed by last night, Sean, because if you watch the first half of the Lions game against the Saints, the quarterback, well, how do you say his last name?
1: Is it
2: Slouch? Slouch?
3: Slouch.
2: I thought he was Slouch in the first half. And he lit up the Lions for 400 yards. In the second half, the Lions have given up 915 yards in the first two games, and that's all I'm saying. Josh Allen is a great quarterback. I'm not ready to say he's going to have the greatest season ever.
3: I just think he's off to that kind of start. I mean, we got to document it as it happens, of course. He's still got, 15 more times to prove it.
2: Okay.
3: But he looks like him and Joe Brady are a match made in heaven.
1: Yeah, and it looks easy. Like, there's a point, Sean, you know this game. It happens in all sports. Where you get into the peak, where a lot of people talk about, I love this analogy, where if you look at it as an elevator, your athleticism is really, really high, and your knowledge of the game IQ is lower. Because you're learning the NFL, you're learning everything, the playbook, loosest. And there's a point where your athleticism, you know, is coming down just a little bit, but your IQ is going up, and you meet at the perfect place. He seems to be there where he is still athletic, but he can dissect defenses, he can pass. I mean, Peyton Manning got there where it was just, he was just for about 5-6 years, it was just utterly ridiculous what he was doing. Aaron Rodgers got there. John Elway, you know, guys get to where it's just they're on another level. He seems to be in that place now.
3: And what's, I think, potentially special, he's more talented than those guys. Maybe not Elway, but he's more talented than Peyton or Rodgers. So it's going to be exciting to watch.
2: You're crazy. Yeah, that's crazy. Aaron Rodgers has the best quarterback rating of any quarterback in the history of the NFL. Also has the best touchdown interception ratio. He's not. MVP he won, to me is tainted because he wasn't first team All Pro, but he was the MVP. It doesn't even make sense to me. MVP is tainted.
3: Again, when the Diana Rossinis have votes for these awards, sometimes we have to acknowledge that.
2: The white person doesn't always
3: win the award.
2: Sean, let me tell you, I'm going to push back because the idea that just because you played the game is the only people who could judge the game. Those are the people who are most jealous and have the most narratives and are tainted. Dan Orlovsky can't be honest about Matthew Stafford and people who he's friendly with. He's a Josh Allen fan and whatnot. He had the nerve on ESPN to say, hey, he can't rip on Herbert because when I think of a quarterback, that's what one looks like.
1: He just looks the part.
2: He looks the part. That's the guy I want evaluating, talking about somebody looking the part of a quarterback rather than his ability and what he's done on the field. I said this a million times. When they gave NBA players a right to vote for the All-Star team, 150 didn't vote for LeBron James. Those are the people you want to be the judges of awards? I don't think so.
3: I guess the point I was making, this human form we have, it has a deficiency that most people can't overcome, and that's we tend to root for and support people we like and root against and not support people we don't.
2: So okay, so, let me say one more thing about
3: Josh Allen, and you stated not being first-team All-Pro but being MVP. I was speaking to that.
2: Okay, and I'm going to say the other part where you said you tend to do stuff that to people, vote for people you like. Barry Bonds has 7 MVPs in Major League Baseball, was one of them. To the writers, one of the worst people you could imagine as far as dealing with us, doing right by the writers, helping us and doing stories or talking to us, and they still voted for him MVP 7 times. Why? Not because they liked him or he was great to us. It's because he was a great player.
3: But if him and Pete Rose were more liked, would they be in the Hall of Fame, or you just think?
2: No.
3: There's just no shot. Okay.
1: I mean, the only pushback I would have to that, Rob, is Big Papi. Like, Big Papi's beloved, he's clutch, and people love him. And he has some of the same stains on him that the other guys have. For some reason, he gets in. I think there's a lovable, affable thing there.
2: All right. Let me ask you about the Bears. I do want to ask you about the Bears. How concerned are you with the defense? We already saw the offense. We know Caleb and Ben Johnson. What about the defense? Can they improve?
3: I don't know if they can improve because it's a personnel issue, but I'm a huge Ben Johnson guy, and it looks like he's got them focused, believing in what they're doing. They're going to be tough to stop. Now, they still got to do it. We don't know what the Panthers are. I think the Panthers lost 2 or 3 of their starting defensive players in training camp, the season-ending injuries. So I don't know where the Panthers are at, but it was kind of surprising that they were that explosive and Roma Dunze didn't do anything. Colston Loveland didn't do anything. So maybe there's a little more dearth of talent in Chicago than we anticipated. So it got to play out. But if you're a Bear fan, you got to be excited about what you saw in week one.
1: Yeah, offensively, they are like a video game, at least through week one. And the way they run the ball, and I think to your point, Sean, the Lions have been like one of the number 2-3 offensive last 5 years, give or take. And a lot of that was Ben Johnson. And people forget, he loves to run the ball. And then it gets all the other stuff off of that. And I think he's got the perfect combination going again. Week one, but.
3: Well, to put a bow on that, the Lions had a terrible offseason. For some reason, they thought Dave Montgomery was somebody they could just let walk, which is crazy. No way Jahmyr Gibbs makes it through the season with that usage rate. But also, with Terrion Arnold getting into the stuff and then the other 2 starters being hurt, I mean, Rob, they're missing 3 of their 4 starting secondary guys.
1: And it shows.
2: Yeah, they didn't fix the we talked about it, 915 yards. I do want to ask you about, and we're going a couple of minutes here with Sean King here on the Odd Couple, about Patrick Mahomes. And is this injury related or like throwing the ball downfield? Has he opened up a Dink and Dunks donut shop? Is that what we're going to watch from Patrick Mahomes the rest of the way? Where are we on him? Because I didn't see the ball. I just didn't see good throws, and I didn't see him being close to what he used to be.
3: I don't know if he is that same player, but I think more importantly, they're not explosive around him. Like, Kenneth Walker was a tremendous add. Think about that offense without Kenneth Walker, though. Travis Kelce's old as me and you. I mean, he's out there. He can't move. Rashee Rice, where would you really rank him in the hierarchy of receivers in the National Football League? And he's by far their best wide receiver. Xavier Worthy's looking more and more like a bust of a first-round pick every game. Like, so it's not like he's surrounded by all this talent. He's not Joe Burrow where you got Chase Brown, Jamar Chase, T. Higgins, you know. So some of it's that, in my opinion, Rob, that I don't think they've done a good job since Tyreek Hill and young Kelce were next to Mahomes of replacing that kind of explosive ability, you know, to the Chiefs' offense. But they brought Eric Bieniemy back and that toughness and that grit return, and that was enough to beat the Broncos. Is it enough to sustain them throughout the season? We'll find out.
1: Hey, Sean, we're up against it, man. Appreciate you as always. We'll do it again next week.
3: All right, Yankees winning the World Series, Rob. Book it.
1: Hey, he took his headphones. He ain't hear that craziness.
2: All right, no, I heard what he said.
1: Rob ain't perked up that much in 2 hours. All right, appreciate it. Micah Parsons, you would think he'd be excited about his own team. He's excited about another one. We'll tell you who. It's the Odd Couple, Fox Sports Radio.
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22: 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I feel like a
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0: Michael Parsons, Rob G, I don't know if we had the sound of it or just, but he had a lot to say about the Giants. He was just thoroughly impressed by them, and Jackson Dart to be specific.
1: The Giants are going to be a really good team.
2: From what they showed in the second half, they allowed the Cowboys to touch the football two times.
3: That's it.
2: Do you know how impressive that is?
1: I think Jackson Dart has elevated his game, his control. He's showing people how smart he is, his intelligence at the line of scrimmage. That was as damn good as I've seen in the NFL, bro.
2: I'm more excited about seeing what he does the rest of the year than about their team success, because they're going to go as he goes.
0: Man, I don't want to hear all that. Rob, you ain't helping us. We need you. Our defense is getting torn. If you don't hush, I just, look, can he? Yes, meaning he has the right to absolutely do what you want to do. Thank God you can do that in a country like this. But I just don't like you, Rob. Like, I don't need you fawning over a team that could potentially be in the way of us in the NFC trying to get to a, you know, a NFC championship or a Super Bowl. I'm just not a fan of it, Rob. Again, I'm not saying it's the worst thing ever, him doing this, but I'm just not a fan of you kind of drooling over Jackson Dart and the Giants when we need you on our daggone team. We need help.
4: It's totally disingenuous, and this is why Jerry Jones won in getting rid of him. The whole notion, instead of moving forward to Green Bay, trying to get healthy, get out there, help his team win, that wasn't about the Giants and Jackson Dart. That was not taking a knock at the Cowboys. That's what this was. Because for the most part, since he's left, the Cowboys haven't changed at all. They're still basically that same team that when he was there. You know what I mean? So they didn't fall off like he thought. People this year already had these big expectations about the Cowboys. How could you get rid of a generational talent like a Micah Parsons, and a year and a half or a year, you know, later, you're now talking about the Cowboys are good enough to make it to the Super Bowl. Like, that's where the conversation was. So this wasn't really about the Giants and really wasn't about Jackson Dart. This was about the Cowboys and him trying to give the Giants a comment by dissing the Cowboys, kind of. That's what this was about, I think.
0: I get it. I mean, you might not even be wrong. I just don't like either way, especially because it comes out to me, like I said, all year. Oh, my gosh. I just love. He's the best I'm seeing right now. This is some of the, like, all right, bro. Lock in right now.
4: No, but
0: I get
4: it.
0: Your point. I get your sentiment. I for sure do. Like,
4: said this and they didn't play the Cowboys, I'd have a different thought. But because it was the Cowboys, that's what this seemed like to me.
0: Cowboys play the Redskins, the Commanders, I believe. Let's see if he does that again. Oh, Jaden Daniels. Man, I tell you what. He is the best quarterback in the NFC right now. He is just on fire. That Jaden Daniels, I knew since he was a rookie what he was going to be. I want to see if he does that again. It's going to be every opponent that the Cowboys play.
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16: 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Owning the infrastructure. 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
19: In college football tonight, a top 25 matchup on Fox TV, and it's currently Houston leading at Texas Tech 10-7 early in the second quarter. Late second quarter, number 5 Miami is up 21-7 at Wake Forest and driving for more. Quarterback Darian Mensah listed as 19 of 19 passing, 187 yards, and 2 touchdowns. To Major League Baseball, the regular season ends a week from Sunday. And it's the Reds ahead of the Cubs now, 6-4 in the eighth inning. Brewers at Orioles tied 3-3 bottom of the fifth. In the AL Central, there's a tie for first place with the White Sox and the Guardians. Currently, the Guardians have taken the lead 4-3 over the A's in the bottom of the sixth. White Sox got 6 runs in the first inning. Chicago up 8-2 on the Tigers, bottom of the fourth. The Mets have lost 5 in a row, but they're leading the Phillies 3-2 bottom of the sixth. Red Sox ahead at Tampa Bay, 4-1 bottom of the sixth. I'm Steve DeSager.
18: One guy is happily divorced. 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One guy gets called daddy by his 3 beautiful daughters.
20: One guy gets called daddy after a credit card approval. 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One guy's been inducted into three halls of fame. One guy has only mopped a hall. Does this seem weird to anybody else?
21: Crazy.
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4: 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All you got to do is log in and go to Odd Couple FSR on YouTube. Odd Couple FSR. Hit that subscribe button. That's right. Mash it. Bash it. 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Mr. Kelvin Washington, don't forget Pigskin Pickoff coming up in about 28 minutes. So we still have a lot to get to.
0: Oh yeah!
4: In this final hour, as we enter week number two of the NFL, so we'll get to that and much more. Rob G, this is a big weekend for a lot of guys and football teams in the NFL.
22: Yeah, you would never think that week two is a must win in the NFL, but statistically it kind of is, right? Since 1990, teams that start out 0-2 only make the playoffs 11.5% of the time. Now, they've expanded to 17 games, so of course that gives you more opportunity to make up ground. But even with that, teams that start out 0-2 in a 17-game season still only make the playoffs 15% of the time in the NFL. So guys, there are a handful of teams that we all thought, or most of us thought, were going to be playoff caliber teams at worst. Maybe not locks for the playoffs, but teams that we all felt pretty good about coming to the season. Then they are 0-1 right now heading into week two. Those teams, no particular order. The Patriots are 0-1. The Texans are 0-1. The Broncos are 0-1. The Chargers are 0-1. The Cowboys are 0-1. The Packers are 0-1. The Rams are 0-1. Guys, which of those 0-1 teams, let's say hypothetically they do take a fall here on Sunday or Monday night, they fall to 0-2. Which of those teams do you feel like if they lose this Sunday, their season is toast?
0: The Packers for me, Rob. It's the Packers. I'll tell you why. I don't expect them to have a horrific season, right? I think they could be 9-8. I think they have enough players on the offensive side and, you know, explosiveness to still win games. But if they start off 0-2, I mean, you got that division. The Vikings could be a handful throughout the season, right? They you already know Brian Flores is going to have that defense on point. They got offensive weapons. Kyler Murray's out, but Carson Wentz, if he doesn't hurt them, they could win games. We already know. The offense of the Lions is going to put up a bunch of points, and you figure the defense can't get any worse. So the Lions are going to be right there. And then the Bears, they look very formidable. They could win the division. They could win a bunch of games. So to me, if you're the Packers, and if you lose, if we're playing this hypothetical game, if you lose to a Jets team that obviously looked good week one, but that was against the Titans. But if you lose to a Jets team on the road, to me, that screams some problems there. And we already know they've lost six in a row, Rob. So this isn't like we talked about with the other Patriots where, you know, Drake May hadn't looked good. And they're, oh, well, that was just 1 week. No, this was coming off of several weeks in the postseason and then into week one. Well, the Packers have lost six straight, including the postseason. They did the same thing they do. They get up, they get a lead, and they don't know how to finish games. They don't have Josh Jacobs. We don't know what's going on there. He's on that exempt list with the commissioner. So, meaning you don't have your ground and pound game where you can kind of, you know, get up a lead and then start to run the ball and whatnot. I don't trust Matt LaFleur when it matters most. He seems to always make the wrong decision in crucial moments. So, to me, Rob, I don't expect them to be a bad team. All of a sudden, they're 5-12. But I think the Packers, if they start off 0-2 in that division with the rest of the schedule, I mean, they got a tough go because they have to play their own division. Then you throw in teams outside of the division like the Bucs and the Cowboys, the Panthers, the Patriots, and then you look at some other teams like the Texans eventually, the Bills, the Rams. Like, that's just going to be tough, man. So, to me, I'm looking at the Packers, fully expecting them to be you know, 9-8 or something like that, but they start 0-2 in that division, I think that's a big, big blow.
4: Yeah, I'm going to go with the Texans. I think what we saw there should be a little surprising and scary. Scary, A, that they play the Bengals, right, who got a win to start the season.
0: Mm-hmm.
4: The defense, and I'm talking about the Texans, was very shoddy. Gave up 36 points at home. And here comes the Bengals. You know what they can do? They can score offensively. So imagine if we get another sample size and that Texans defense isn't up to par. Now you have a quarterback who's now going to be playing for his life and his contract, right? So that puts you in another scary situation where can he get it done? Can he hold on to the football? Is he going to play hero ball to try to do whatever he can to put up some, you know what I mean? Like, like it can come undone really quickly. It's different when your defense is giving up 8 or 9 points a game and you're going, my God, you know, all we need is 10 points to win. That's not what we saw. And I don't know yet. Do I think the Texans automatically bounce back and hold Joe Burrows and those receivers to 10 points? I do not think that's the case. And until C.J. Stroud can hold on to the ball as well, that's another one. And people could say, well, he played great. He moved the ball. They scored 31 points. That should be enough to win all that. It sounds good, and I get it. And he didn't play terrible.
0: Right.
4: Just coughed up the ball. That's his bugaboo. You just talked about the Packers losing their last six games, giving up leads, giving up a big lead to the Bears, giving up a big lead to the Vikings. That's the same situation that C.J. Stroud is going through, right?
0: It's turnovers.
4: It's giving up the football, giving up the football. So until he stops that and turns off the giveaway, the gift giveaway every week, until that stops, you're still going to wonder, does he still have those? Is his nickname going to be C.J. Fumbleitis Stroud? You know, like because he can't hold on to the football. Quarterbacks get hit every time. You don't cough up the ball, Kelvin, every time you get sacked. Or you know what
0: well,
4: I mean?
0: Especially at a crucial point.
4: That's a part of the job.
0: I hear you. The pushback I have on the Texans, and I totally get it, is I do think their defense will right the ship. I just think the Bills are – I think just Josh Allen is going to be on a crazy tear. His offensive coordinator is now the head coach who – he's down there on the field now. They went and got DJ Moore. He got banged up, so we'll see what's up with that. But James Cook is one of the better running backs in the league. I think they're just playing amazing football. So I think they'll bounce back.
4: See, the only reason I can't get with that is because the Lions were so bad and they did kind of similar to what they did against the
0: But doesn't the that make you look at the opposite? Like a team that everybody knows is the top 1-2 defense
4: no,
0: in the Texans.
4: They were. Coming into a new season, Kelvin is
0: But they haven't lost anything, right? They haven't lost pieces.
4: Yeah, but their season last year was historically stingy. I'm just saying that. To be able to keep that up, if you're thinking that they're going to hold people at 9 points every game, I think that's a lofty goal. But go ahead.
0: So I hear you that they start 0-2. The other thing I have with the Texans, to your bringing them up, is that their division. Like, okay, are the Jags real? I don't think the Colts will be able to take that spot. We know the Titans aren't taking that spot. So I think that bodes well for them that they're really only competing against the Jags. And, you know, the Jags have been good. Look, last year and starting week one. So, you know, maybe they are a real deal. We'll have to wait and see. But I think if you're the Texans, you say, I'll take my chances in this division and gives me a shot. Whereas with the Packers, to me, I mean, I'm looking at these. Look at this. You go back to week 15 of last year, Rob. They blew a 9-point second half lead. Week 16, they blew a 10-point lead in the fourth quarter, lost in overtime. To close the season, they lost the last two games. They didn't have leads. They just lost. NFC wildcard game, you mentioned it, 18-point second half lead. They lose to the Bears. You go on to the week one, blew a 12-point second half lead. So I just think there's something there. Jordan Love is not playing as good as we thought he would. Matt LaFleur freaks out, loses, you know, his measure and starts to panic. They don't have a ground and pound in Josh Jacobs. I just feel like, again, in that division, the Packers, to me, you start 0-2, man. It might start unraveling fast. You don't have Micah there right now to help you out on the defensive end, you know, to close out games. I just think it can unravel fast. So I hear you on the Texans. I'm not mad at that. I get it. I just think that I believe their defense will come around and that also their division isn't
4: unwinnable. Okay, so let me just ask you this. Okay, yeah. If the Bengals put up 35 points offensively.
0: Okay, that's a problem. And they can put up points, you know, because
4: that's what I'm saying. Like this is the test because the Bengals aren't offensively challenged. So this will kind of give me a better feel for the Texans. I got it.
0: Can I win, you know, 27-24? I'm okay. If the Bengals put up 24, you'd like to keep it under that. But because, listen,
4: I'm just saying,
0: but if they put up a 30-piece on your head back-to-back, I got some problems. But
4: They go on the road to the Colts, and then they play the Cowboys at home. I'm just saying the first four games – this Bengals game is important, A, to show that the defense is, you know, okay, and that was an anomaly, not, you know, a pattern. So that is big. And you want to get on the board as soon as you can because you got to go on the road for the Colts and then you play the Cowboys. So I don't know in the first four games. If you don't beat the Bengals, are you 1-3, Kelvin? You know what I mean? Are you 1-3?
0: It can happen really fast. I think they're kind of similar to the way I trust Lamar with C.J. Stroud. But what I mean is I think they're just built that they can come back 0-2, defense lock in. You look up, they might go on an 8-3 run.
4: The Ravens, we both thought they're 0-2. That team is just
0: that was never in question. That was never in question.
4: This is in question for me, especially, like I said, with C.J. having to play – you know, play for his dinner. That's another thing that you don't want your – that's why you want to get those guys signed, you know what I mean, as fast as you can so that a guy's not playing with that added pressure now. I can't make a mistake. I can't do this. I can't do that instead of playing freely, you know, and worrying about it. Who was it? Andre Johnson, right there, great wide receiver, said that he's bothered by C.J. Stroud's body language. I mean, that's coming from him. He's not there to rip on the team. He's an all-time great, you know? But that's something that he says he's seeing on the sideline. After game one, you know what I mean?
0: I'm actually just shocked that I heard Andre Johnson talk.
4: Andre Johnson is
0: the Kawhi Leonard of the NFL. Really good.
4: Calvin Johnson. With the Lions. Calvin Johnson, too.
0: That's another example. You're like, wait, what do you sound like? Oh, I never heard him. You realize, I never heard him talk. Andre Johnson and Joe Johnson are the same human. Club Shay Shay, I'm like, I never heard Joe Johnson talk a day in my life.
4: I know, but I'm just saying, the idea that he said that was something to me, right?
0: I listen, C.J. Stroud is, I don't remember why we talked about it, but I said no one has more pressure on them this entire season than C.J. Stroud because listen, we did this prior to Baker signing. I was saying a guy like a Baker was sitting there licking his chops, the idea of playing with that Texans defense. You know, Nico Collins got a couple pieces on offense. Like, man, what? Get me over there. You know what I mean? Where I'm in games, even if I have a bad half, the defense has kept me around where it's like, all right, I got a whole new second half to try to win this game. So I think the Texans could be all right. To me, it's the Packers, but I hear you.
4: 877-99 on Fox. Which team can't afford to go 0-2 this Sunday? Kelvin says the Packers. I'm saying the Texans. What do you say? We want to hear from you. Continue this conversation next. It is the Odd Couple on a Funky Flashback Friday on Fox Sports Radio.
0: All right, let's tell them about Kelce. 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So I know there's some injury report shenanigans going on. We talked about it earlier in the show with Tiger starting quarterback, but we all have to expect to play him to play as well. 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

0: four because they barely squeaked in. And even with Jordan Love playing out of his mind toward the end of the stretch, they still mm-hmm. barely could only get a 9-7 record. So that division is tough. I think the NFC West, the NFC at large, trying to get a wild card is going to be tough. So the Packers definitely have to win. I have to go with Kevin. I think the Texans can lose 0-2 and still be able to make it up somewhere down the line.
1: Yeah, I'm just not as convinced of you. And I hear that what they say the defense is, but the Patriots game, the score was 13-10. Wasn't that the final or something? Like, everybody didn't give up 50 points or 35 points defensively. So, I don't know.
2: The totals, like the score, both teams were...
1: Right, but it was 13. What was that score? Wasn't the final score 13-10?
2: Yeah, Seattle, but after that, it was getting crazy.
1: I'm asking you, I mean, their defense was doing something. They hit. I'm just saying, like, I hear you. Because they're talking about it, but that didn't stop that game from being a closer regular football game. That's all I'm saying. If every score was a blowout, then maybe I would buy it. Austin in Minneapolis, you're on the Odd Couple Fox Sports Radio. What's up, Austin?
3: Hey, you know, it's a rainy day over here in Minnesota. It's been raining a lot. I got soaked on my way to the bus after work. Wasn't that much fun. Work was good.
2: Dry off. Enjoy the weekend, man.
1: Yes.
3: Yeah. No, I have double screen here. I got Houston, Texas Tech. I got the Miami game going on.
1: Okay. All right. What you got about football? What do you think about who can't afford to be 0-2 after week two of the NFL season, Austin?
3: My arch nemesis, the Packers.
2: Yeah.
3: They're going down. I don't know if I believe in them.
2: Yeah, I mean, they were 9-7-1. They had that stupid tie last year, too. So it's not like they were just great, Rob, either last year. Like, you know, they were some 12-5 teams. So appreciate the call, Austin, on that one.
3: Yeah, Rob.
1: Yes.
3: I'm a big baseball fan. Like, I played baseball through college. What's going on with my Twins, dude?
1: Man, I know. Every year I think the Twins are going to be in the mix. And they always wind up getting injuries and all kinds of stuff. And I don't know. I like a lot of players on that team. I really do. I don't know. They need to get it fixed up because a couple years ago, and I'm and thanks for the call, Austin. We appreciate it. A couple years ago, I don't know if you remember, Kelvin. They had they were a wild card. They played first time they played a playoff game in a while, and the crowd was unbelievable. People, yeah. Fans, and. In Minneapolis, you know, St. Paul, man, they showed up big time. It was pretty awesome to see.
2: Yeah, that was, I think it was 2023.
1: You remember that? Yeah. It was unbelievable. Really was.
2: Yep.
1: All right.
2: Rob G, real quick before we go to Steve, who's your team? 0-2. They can't afford it.
1: The Raiders.
4: So not counting, my 1-0 first place Raiders?
1: Sorry,
4: what are you talking about?
1: I'm so used to them being 0-1.
2: The disrespect was crazy.
4: No, okay, so of the teams that I didn't already pick to miss the playoffs, right? That's a different, right. Rob picked the Patriots. I picked the Patriots.
1: Like, I picked the Patriots. Right. That's why I didn't bring them up, right, because right. I don't think they're making the playoffs.
4: No, I think the division plays a huge role in it. So I would bring it to two teams. The Packers, as you mentioned, Kelvin, for that reason, because the division is so tough.
2: Yep.
4: And the Rams. Because they're already two games back of the Niners because of the one loss, the head-to-head.
2: Yep.
4: And the Seahawks, I know that Sam Darnold's hurt, but they never really asked Sam Darnold to carry the team anyways. It was, hey, we always are a defense-first team. That defense looked incredible in week one. Drew Locke looked like he can be competent for 2-4 weeks. And if they get behind 2 up in the loss column already... In that division, that's going to be tricky.
2: I hear you on that. I still think they're the type of team, with it being such a long season, they can find a way to right the ship, you know, run off 7-1 out of 8 straight, you know what I mean, and get right back in the mix of things. But I hear you, though, for sure.
4: But I mean, the thing is, you can win 7 or 8 out of 8, but you're asking the other team to then only win 4. And both of those teams are all pretty good, man.
2: The 49ers, you know somebody else about to get hurt. Oh, yeah. I got to go full Rob. Robert Lee Parker on you. Somebody gonna get hurt in San Francisco. I hate to be that guy, but that's just what it's been for now.
4: Substation is undefeated.
1: I'm just calling it like it is, and you don't want to hear it. I'm a realist. Sometimes things go bad. I told you Jared Goff would have 3 interceptions. He had 4.
2: Put that on his tombstone, Rob G. And it's Steve DeSager now getting you updated.
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0: Well, guys, there's a top 25 matchup on Fox TV. 2 minutes to go in the first half. Texas Tech at home has now taken the lead 14-10 over Houston with a couple of touchdowns in the second quarter. Early third quarter, number 5 Miami leads 24-7 at Wake Forest. Darian Mensah is 20 of 20 passing, 193 yards and 2 scores. The late game in an hour left, number 21 Oregon hosting Portland State. The Minnesota Vikings will start quarterback Carson Wentz on Sunday. Falcons QB Cooper Rush will start again this weekend. Bengals quarterback Joe Burrow practiced fully and will play after back tightness. Texans wide receiver Nico Collins is out this weekend with a hamstring injury. He was hurt in practice on Wednesday. Denver wide receiver Marvin Mims is out with a foot injury. 49ers kicker Eddie Pinheiro questionable for the weekend due to illness. Rams veteran defensive tackle Aaron Donald says he plans to play on Monday night, but wide receiver Puka Nacua of the Rams did not practice today due to a hip injury. Kyle Larson earned the NASCAR pole after bad weather canceled qualifying at Bristol. To Major League Baseball, the regular season ends a week from Sunday. The Brewers are tied at the Orioles 3-3 in the bottom of the seventh inning. In this one, the scoring for Baltimore came on a Pete Alonso 3-run homer in the third. There's a tie for first in the AL Central with Cleveland and the White Sox. Cleveland is winning tonight 5-3 over the A's, bottom of the eighth. White Sox are winning 8-5 against Detroit in the bottom of the fifth. White Sox scored 6 times in the first inning. The Mets are trying to end a 5-game losing streak and lead the Phillies 6-3 in the top of the eighth. Red Sox ahead at Tampa Bay 4-1 in the bottom of the eighth. Tampa Bay and the AL East, the first place team, 5 games ahead of the Yankees. And the Yanks' Aaron Judge is going back on the injured list with a strained calf. There's a battle for the final AL wild card. Couple games behind the Guardians are the Blue Jays and Texas. In Texas, Rangers lead the Blue Jays 4-0 in the top of the fifth inning. Braves could be clinching some things shortly. 2-1 the lead at Houston in the bottom of the fifth. Also, it's the Nationals up 8-0 at the Cardinals in the bottom of the fourth. The Nationals did give pitcher Cade Cavalli a 4-year extension. The Reds have beaten the Cubs 6-4, and the Pirates were 8-5 winners against the Royals. Back to you.
1: All right, Steve, have a great weekend. I couple Rob Park from Kelvin, Washington on a funky flashback Friday. Last call on the way, NFL pigskin pickoff as well. So we still got a little bit left in the show here. Rob G, Gronk, about a year or so out from having a chance to be in the Hall of Fame, but was doing the podcast rounds and had some things to say about the New England Patriots and how numbers aren't being retired.
2: That's right. Rob Gronkowski, Fox Sports personality, arguably the greatest tight end who ever lived, was on with Kay Adams. Kay Adams gets everybody nowadays. It's not fair.
1: Yes.
2: I need to get in touch with her bookers. But yes.
1: My goodness.
2: Gronk was on with her.
1: You got to be a little cuter, Rob G. No offense.
2: That's why I'm staying out of shot. You know, I'm trying to get to that level. But any event, Gronk was on.
1: Or maybe me and Rob do.
2: One of y'all. Maybe not both. That's asking too much. One of y'all's got to bite the bullet and say, you know,
1: my bad. I can step my game up.
2: All right. So Gronk was on the show and they were talking about the Patriots, right? Because AJ Brown's hurt and which receiver's going to step up. The name that they brought up was Romeo Doubs. Like, hey, he's a big free agent acquisition. We're going to need him to play like it with AJ Brown hurt. And during the conversation about Romeo Doubs, Kay Adam mentioned, like, hey, did you know that he's number 87? 87 was last worn by you, Gronk. Why is that number not retired? And Gronk had an interesting answer. Take a listen.
3: I wasn't consulted at all, but I mean, I'm cool with it. You know, I mean, the only number that I truly believe that should be retired in New England, which I think it's retired, but it's not like hung in the Raptors or anything yet, is the number 12. I mean, that's the only number that I truly believe. I mean, Tom, you know, set the standards. And if you're not on that page, if you're not playing for 20 years, I don't think that, you know, any other number should be retired.
1: First of all, Gronk, he is an anomaly. Playing for 20 years, winning 7 Super Bowls, obviously 6 with them, and all the amazing stuff. Like, that's a freak of nature career. Like, that's an anomaly. That's rare to have that type of a career. So if that's the standard, then nobody should have their number retired. Because most 99.99999% of people are not going to have that career, Rob. And I totally disagree with Gronk. I absolutely believe a Deion Branch, a Rodney Harrison, a Vince, a Wilfork, some of these other guys who maybe they'll never make the Hall of Fame. But dang it, when I bring my kids, my grandkids, you know, and every now and again, 15 years, we honor one of the Super Bowls we won or something. I want to be able to, Teddy Bruschi, I want to be able to look up there and say, like, wow, look at, this is your Gramps. look what grandpa did up there and bring him back. It'd be a beautiful moment. Like, I'm not saying you got to retire every guys, but there's a handful of guys, and Grunk being one of them, that absolutely his number should be up there. What he meant to that organization, how he elevated that offense, made them ridiculously explosive because you literally couldn't stop him, not to mention Randy Moss and all that. I just think, like, why does it have to singularly be Tom? Because Tom didn't do it to himself. He was throwing about 15, 18 touchdowns to you a daggone year. And you know, Vinatieri was kicking the field goals to win some key games. So I just look at it as, and not to mention, I mentioned Brewski and Rodney Harrison, that defense was stopping teams. So I look at it as, to me, I would love to be honored if I were one of those guys who maybe I'm never going to get the yellow jacket, but I poured my heart out, my blood, sweat, and tears, and the stadium here, this team, this franchise, I'd love to be able to pop back up every now and again and see my name up there and just be honored and show my grandkids and show my family, and you know what I mean? So that's where I am. I think he's wrong. I would love to have to see his number in it if I were him or just as a, if I were a fan of the Patriots.
4: Yeah, I think you guys all had your panties in a bunch when Chris Paul's number was given out to Bradley Beal, and you guys thought it was heresy. And here's a guy who actually won Super Bowls in New England, and his number's being passed around for other players to use as well. Like it's just funny to me how Gronk didn't have some heart attack or how disrespectful the organization is or whatever, because those things should just be for the best of the best. And I'm not saying that Gronk shouldn't be under consideration.
1: Sorry. He is absolutely one of the definitions of that.
4: Okay, but I'm just saying the idea that his number wasn't already stashed away, like, oh my God, nobody can ever wear that again, speaks volumes about that organization. And I think we've become very, everybody has to have their number retired. Everybody needs this Tony Allen in Memphis, or like they want to retire everybody's number. They want to give everybody a trophy. Everybody who was on the great teams, there was more than, if there were Kelvin, 20 players who played on the teams that won the first three championships, should they all their numbers be retired?
1: I think you know the special ones.
4: No, I'm asking.
1: Like fans, I'm saying no. I think fans know the special ones.
4: All I'm saying is,
1: and he's one of them.
4: They were a part of it and whatnot. I think I'm not saying one person should be, but I think it should be stricter than it is. I think we've gone statue
1: crazy. I'm okay
4: crazy.
1: With that. I can hear you.
4: We've
1: with
4: gone
1: that. I'm okay with
4: retired
1: that.
4: Number crazy. Everybody, we got. Look at all the guys in the Basketball Hall of Fame. Like all of these middling players. And I'm like, what, really? Like if he's in, you could probably pick 100 guys with similar stats, you know, and similar significance that should be in the Hall of Fame.
1: Rob G, you know what?
4: And you don't want to be there.
1: Alex, you know what, Rob G? We're going to Southern Connecticut, Columbia, New York University, USC.
2: Tech State,
1: yeah. We're taking down his press box. We don't want it because, hey, put somebody else's name up there next year. Put John Smith,
2: yep,
1: who went here. Cover up Rob's press box name up there. Dang it, it don't matter, Rob. You don't want it. We're going to Southern Hampton United, Florida A&M University.
2: Now we're going to Martin Van Buren High School and being like, look, Rob Parker did a lot in the world of sports journalism, but he ain't no Spike Lee. He shouldn't be up there with him.
1: He ain't no Spike Lee.
2: We're going to have to paint him out.
1: Hand me the paint. Yeah, Rob, you hand me the paint so I can paint right over his face. You know who would be sick about that? Robert Lee Parker Jr. III.
4: No, I'm not saying, look, I'm not saying that some people shouldn't have things honored or they shouldn't be honored.
1: Look at him, Alex. He just switched that tone, didn't he, Alex?
4: No, I didn't change it. I didn't change it. I'm just saying, but I think we've overdone it. And all I'm saying is I find it funny that people thought the Clippers were so disrespectful for a guy like Chris Paul, who hadn't won anything, that they should hold his number. Do you see what I'm saying? And here's Gronk, who at least won, and his number's still available. What is that says
1: Gronk
4: something
1: is,
4: to me.
1: But that fits Gronk. Like, his whole dude, bro, it's whatever, man, yo. Like, I guarantee you, Rodney Harris, hey. I might not ever get a yellow jacket.
4: No, but I'm not asking you from Gronk's perspective. I'm asking you from the Patriots' perspective. What do you make of that, that they don't have his number pushed to the side so nobody else can wear it.
1: I think it's that Patriot way, next man up, that whole stupid thing. Dog, you better honor me, Dak Nabbit. You better honor your boy. Give me my flower. Why I got to be dead? Give me my bouquet right now. Matter of fact, Eastern Michigan, where y'all at? Elijah, put the camera on me. Eastern Michigan, where y'all at, Emu? All right, it's me, Max Crosby, Charlie Batch. Who else?
2: I like how you put yourself. Me, Max, all pro, Super Bowl champion, Charlie Batch. We're all right there together.
1: Yeah, and we are. I'm the Charlie Crosby. I'm mixing the two of them up of this space, okay? Emu, where we at?
2: Have they ever offered you to come back to school and, like, speak to the students?
1: No, no.
2: Wow. Does that bother you?
1: No, because yeah, I'll be honest. Oh, no, it doesn't. I'll tell you why. Rob will appreciate this.
2: Because you don't like kids?
1: To be fair and honest, I don't do enough. Like, I'm not fully there enough to, like, be, you know, and like, a part of it like that. However, Elijah, put the camera back on me. Easter, let's rectify this, Easter. Let's get this thing straight. Me, you, Max Crosby, Charlie Batch, Earl Boykins, you know what I'm saying? Brian let's just get it right. You know what I mean? I think we should just do that. I could host a panel for us, and I think we should make it right. HRU, put this out there for Elijah. Eastern Michigan, bring your boy. I'm coming home. I'm coming home. Ypsilanti, I'm on my way, baby.
2: I'm crazy.
1: I am crazy.
2: Bro, I'm legitimately upset at my high school for never inviting me to come speak.
1: That's facts.
2: I'm like, bro, you got a local whatever city council member gets invited. I'm like, nobody knows who that is. I got over 3,000 Twitter followers. Somebody's going to know who I am.
1: Elijah, put the camera on Rob G. Call him out, Rob G. Put the camera on Rob G.
2: If Rob Parker can get a whole ass press box at a mural next to Spike Lee, I can get 15 minutes in front of 150 students.
1: Wow. Tell him, Rob
2: Minimum.
1: G.
2: Minimum.
1: Elijah, put the camera on Alex. Alex, you need anything?
5: I don't think I'm good.
1: You need anything? You good?
5: All right. Got everything I need.
1: All right. Don't get philosophical on me out here in these streets. No, Rob G, they did. When we won the state championship, they brought us back for the 20th anniversary, whatever. And so they had a whole little thing for us. That was really nice. I ain't going to lie. That was really nice to go back there. Nobody knew us. All the young kids at the high school game, like, who are these? Who are these old guys? But it was really dope, man. So I do appreciate that. So, but Eastern Michigan, come on, let's do that. Come on, boo. Come on, boo. Let's get it right. I'm coming back, Eagles. I'm coming back. You know, the water tower. I know the wooden Nicholas go. I used to throw mad parties there. All the halls, we used to be legendary in all the dorm rooms. Not the dorm room. Hold on. These things come out right. I'm in the dorm halls. Bring your boy back. 877-99 on Fox. 877-99 on Fox. Last call. Y'all hit us up because I got to go call Eastern Michigan. 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
6: 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The Odd Couple with Rob Parker and Kelvin Washington. 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

0: guest. 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
0: You are not Denzel Washington. You can't act. You weren't screaming, Cole. Okay, just because you put your hand over your mouth don't mean you weren't doing it. Dang it.
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4: Hi, I missed you lately. You haven't been on enough.
3: Who, man?
4: Where have you been? Are you on vacation? Yeah, I mean, every time I listen to the radio now, to you guys on the way home from work, you're not on, and I hear Kelvin.
2: They don't want me on, Alice.
4: Why?
0: Boy, I tell you, boy.
2: I don't know. Like, it's a contract dispute.
0: Alice, give him the song. Give him the music.
4: All I know is you're missed. You're missed when you're not on.
2: Hey, I appreciate that. Alice, that means a lot. Thank you.
4: You were talking about who could least afford, and I guess this is probably something you've already talked about too much, but I heard you when I was on my way home about who could least afford to be 0-2. The New England Patriots, who were playing this Sunday.
2: Definitely. You know what, Alice? You're right. And the reason that I didn't bring them up, and Kelvin knows this, is that I already picked them not to make the playoffs. So I agree with you. If they, to lose, be 0-2 is absolutely, I thought it didn't make sense for me to use that.
0: Right.
2: You know what I mean? When I don't think that they're going to make the playoffs.
0: You weren't thinking highly of them anyway.
2: Exactly.
0: All right, let's get to it. NFL Pigskin Pickoff.
5: You ready to retire? The Odd Couple is going to make you rich.
6: Gambling, vice, corruption.
5: It's their Pigskin Pickoff.
7: That's right, NFL Pigskin Pickoff. Picking NFL games against the spread. All these odds courtesy of our guy Lamar Mitchell. BetMGM. Shout out Lamar. Came in hour one. Told you where the sharp money lies. We'll see if Rob and Kelvin are sharps or squares. Last week, Rob, 3-2. Kelvin, 2-3. But it is early in the season, so let's get started. Game number one, Vikings at the Bears. Bears, 4.5-point home favorites. Rob Parker.
2: I like the Bears in that game. I know it's a division game.
7: Shocked.
2: But I still like the Bears.
0: Yeah, Bears, I think it'll be close. But I don't know if I trust Carson Wentz like that on the road.
7: Carson Wentz in a lifetime. Game number two, Alex just talked about it. The Pittsburgh Steelers in Foxborough taking on the Patriots. Patriots, 5-point home favorites.
0: Yeah,
7: Kelvin.
0: I don't like that because it's so much, but I'm going to go with the Patriots. It's going to be a lot of chalk here looking at these because I think that we've talked about it. They can't afford to be 0-2. I think they want to bounce back. So I'm going to go Patriots, but I don't love it. I ain't going to lie.
2: Steelers plus 5.5? Is that what it is?
7: Five even.
0: Plus five.
2: Five? Okay, yeah, I'm going to take that. That's my best.
7: Five's a big number.
2: I like that. That's a big number.
7: Yep. All right, game number three, Pigskin Pickoff. All these games, courtesy of BetMGM. Bengals at the Texans. Texans 0-1, 2.5-point home favorites. Rob.
2: Bengals by 10.
0: Oh! My. Give me the Texans.
7: All right, game number four, Jags at the Broncos. Broncos also trying to avoid 0-2, 2.5-point home favorites. Kelvin.
0: Jags.
2: I'm going to take the Broncos. I like the Jags a lot. I think the Broncos, they can't afford to go. They got to bounce back. Not a great game, but they win the game.
7: All right, last but not least, Super Bowl champ Seahawks, 4-point road favorites in the desert, taking on the upstart Cardinals. Rob Parker.
2: Seattle. I mean, I know the Cardinals won their first game, but they were playing the Chargers. I'm going with Seattle.
0: Yeah, even though I don't like the quarterback situation, Seahawks, with that daggone defense, man, that's too much. So, give me the Seahawks. But I think the Cardinals playing well, but the Seahawks ultimately.
7: All right, good luck, gentlemen.
0: No doubt. Enjoy the weekend. Have fun. We'll be right back on it on Monday. Fox Sports Radio. It's The Odd Couple. We'll see you then.
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1: Wait, what? 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
23: In college football tonight, number 5 Miami now leads 31-13 at Wake Forest late in the third quarter. Hurricanes quarterback Darian Mensah is 23 of 23 passing for 211 yards, 3 touchdowns. Halftime in the top 25 matchup on Fox TV. Houston leads at Texas Tech 17-14. In a half an hour, it'll be number 21 Oregon hosting Portland State. To baseball, the Brewers at Orioles game is still tied 3-3 in the bottom of the eighth inning. White Sox up 8-6 over the Tigers. That's in the top of the seventh inning. Already Cleveland has won 5-3 over the A's. Cleveland and the White Sox were tied for first coming into tonight. The regular season ends a week from Sunday. Texas ahead of the Blue Jays 5-1 in the bottom of the fifth inning. Braves winning tonight. Chance to clinch postseason berth up 2-1 at Houston in the top of the seventh. Mets beat Philadelphia 6-3. Reds over the Cubs 6-4. I'm Steve DeSager.
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33: 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And, well, you want to talk about getting to work. Tonight, right now, number 5 Miami against Wake Forest, and we turned out to be the jinx for Miami quarterback Darian Mensah. He started tonight 24 of 24 against Wake Forest. 213, 3 touchdowns. And as I am speaking now, he is flushed out of the pocket and throws the ball away out of bounds for his first incomplete pass of the night. He had started 20 for 20 in the first half, picked it up into the second half. He falls 2 completions short of the record for most consecutive completions in a game. It was 26. He turns out to be 24 out of 25 right now, late in the third quarter. Again, Miami up by 3 touchdowns over Wake Forest, but an incredible night for Mensah. Again, 24 out of 25. It's our fault, Mike Harmon. He was doing great till we came on the air. I didn't even get out saying, hey, happy Friday, and I'm watching the pass go. He's throwing it out of bounds. We were coming on, and he was perfect. Steve DeSager did the update, and he was perfect. He was 24-24, and I'm watching the ball just fall out of bounds.
35: So is it Steve's fault, big voice guy's fault, or yours?
33: Oh, it's our fault entirely.
35: Okay, I'll wear it. I've been blamed for a lot of things in my life. Least egregious.
33: No. When Steve was talking, giving the update, he was 24 of 24. Mm-hmm. We play the open for the show. I start talking, and he throws incomplete. So it's on me. This is on Miami. It's my fault.
35: Absolutely. But then we get the trivia question of whose record was he trying to top?
33: Oof. Man.
35: Dominique Davis of the East Carolina Pirates.
33: Yes.
35: Against the Navy Midshipmen, a team that doesn't throw the ball at all.
33: No. I think he probably had more completions in that game in a row than the Navy had all season.
35: That could be true.
33: He was 26 of 26 in the first half against Navy, 251 and 2 touchdowns. That broke the record that was previously set by T. Martin and Aaron Rodgers.
35: who had the record for most completions to start a game. So now he still has that record. Do you think, is Dominique, is he popping champagne right now like Don Shula and all the Dolphins would do? And oh wow, okay, someone threw an incomplete pass. Okay, I'm good. My record still stands for a little bit longer.
0: I think there's got to be something to that. And it's always good when we can get T. Martin in since he did win a national title at Tennessee.
35: Yeah, as good as Peyton Manning was. Peyton Manning leaves. forget it now. No, the next year we're going to win. Oh, okay. All right.
0: So he was the problem all along.
35: Yeah, it was all
0: like I said, he and Dungy should have won more with those teams they had, man. Come on now.
35: If the Colts had taken T. Martin number one overall in the next draft, they probably would have tons of Super Bowls by now. Not just the one. They'd probably have like six or seven.
0: Let's simulate that on Madden.
35: All T. Martin did was win. But look, tonight, you know, seeing Darian Mensah, who now in his third year in college football has just, you know, this is the succeed and proceed John Calipari line to the nth degree. He starts out at Tulane in 2024, has a really good season. So, you know, hey, NIL is here. How about he get to leave, transfer? He goes to Duke. He has a terrific year for Duke last year. 34 touchdowns, incredible year, nearly 4,000 yards passing. But hey, thanks, guys. Hey, Manny Diaz, I love my time here. Loved you, loved the Blue Devils, but I'm gone because, you know, Miami was just in the national title game last year, and they're losing their quarterback. And now so far tonight, this season now, Mensah, 41 out of 45, 8 touchdowns on the season. This is what Mensah has done. And the happiest people in the world are people who are going to be picking at the top of the NFL draft in 2027, because now you can add Darian Mensah's name to a list that includes Arch Manning and Dante Moore and Trinidad Chambliss. If you need a quarterback, this is your time. You have a pick in the top of the draft. This is your time. Remember, some of you don't have a pick. You traded it away at the deadline last year. Just remember that. Remember those teams when you need a quarterback. So if you need a quarterback, this is your time. This is where, hey, we just have to worry about picking the right one, right? Forget about, well, there's only one guy. It's Fernando Mendoza. Now we're not taking a guy forever. No, there's going to be lots of guys. Now you have to pick the right one, but this is a year that you want a quarterback, because you're just seeing every week guys show up and play great. And here's Mensah coming in. And in 2 weeks with a brand new offense, doesn't matter, right? And yet you could say, well, it's Wake Forest. Yeah, Wake Forest is 2-0. Wake Forest, you know, they had to open up against an FCS team. Like, Wake Forest wins some games. They get bowl eligible. They had a good team last year, good quarterback, right? So, you know, okay. So, you know, it's not like Wake Forest is a team that just, hey, yeah, they're always at the bottom. Wake Forest is not bad. And, you know, 24 out of 25 and 24 straight to start the game by Mensah. Yeah, suddenly he's in the driver's seat for the Heisman Trophy, and he's going to wind up going at the top of the draft.
0: Very excitable coming into the game. He was at 91.1% completion rate and actually improved on it.
35: I thought you were going to say
0: right? I mean, how ridiculous is that? And he actually improved.
35: Yeah.
0: Quarterback rating, as it's calculated here, looking at an ESPN profile page, was 271.6. That doesn't seem right. But, hey,
35: well, you know,
0: that's good, man.
35: ESPN, I can't even pay attention to their quarterback. Like, I just have enough to get the quarterback rating of 158.3 and understand what goes into that. Okay, fine. But now, no, we're doing it a different way. Does anybody pay attention how ESPN rates quarterbacks?
0: But even the 158.3 is fuzzy math, man.
35: Yeah, but at least we've known 158.3 since you and I were kids, right? We know that's a perfect quarterback game. Whatever, it's the math. But now, we're doing it a different way. Okay, I'm not paying attention. Basically, I feel like the numbers for ESPN are lower than you would get, but it's still the same. Like, if you're a bad quarterback, instead of your quarterback rating being 70, it's 45. If you're a good quarterback, instead of being like 190 or 150, whatever it is, it's like 120, right? So it's just like, hey, we're just going to take the numbers and make them a little bit lower to make them seem more sane.
0: Yeah, so, you know, one of the things that I got to be the cautionary guy, right? I mean, you jinxed it. We all jinxed it because he had this streak of completions as we started the show. I also am old enough to remember the class last year when we were in week three salivating over all those guys who ended up becoming late-round picks, undrafted, Heisman runner-ups that were mad that they didn't win. And then we're out of football. So, it's one of those. I'm like, I love this. And he's been fantastic. 64 touchdowns against 12 picks coming into tonight's game for his collegiate career. But it's one of those, I'm like, man, I don't want to get fooled.
35: but I'm excited.
2: Why are you doing that, man? Why are you raining on the parade of all the teams, especially mine, that are going to need quarterbacks in the draft? And why can't you let everybody just be happy and go, hey, well, my solution is there, man?
35: Because I'm not to Christmas giving season yet.
2: Boo. Why? You should be happy.
35: It's still in the pumpkin Bears are good. Spice season,
2: your White
35: man.
2: Sox are going to the playoffs. What are you they worried are. About, man? You should
35: winning
2: be happy.
35: Tonight. You six runs in the first. Scary moment like saying, with Tristan yeah, no, Peters no, no. against the wall.
2: Dude, you should just be happy. Just be happy, man. Let people I'm think, all the, hey, all these guys are going to go at the top of the draft. I have hope. These people
35: they're
2: going to
35: solve all your problems.
2: They're the next calendar year, plus they're going to have hope for. They're going to feel good, man, because, hey, even though my team stinks on Sunday, on Saturday, I could watch a guy and be excited because maybe he's my guy next year. Maybe watching Trinidad Chambliss tomorrow, he's going to be my guy next year. Maybe it's going to be Darian Mensah. I want to be excited about that. No. But you, with the Bears' excitement and the White Sox' excitement and Northwestern's excitement, and you can't be happy.
35: Yeah, Northwestern happy. Ready to take on Deion Sanders tomorrow. Final game at the Little Field before they'll move to the big one in the shiny new stadium. Maybe there's obstructed views there, like at Highmark Stadium. But I'm excitable. There's no question about it. Of course, I, for the first time in my life, can say I actually have my quarterback.
2: Yeah.
35: I haven't been able to say that in a very, very long time.
2: I told
35: where
2: you,
35: it
2: man,
35: wasn't a full off season of, hey, they like this guy. He's gone to the playoffs twice, but it doesn't matter. He's gone.
2: I told you, man. Era of good feeling. You're here. Era of good feeling. You're here, man. You're here. I told you, Caleb Williams. You're here, man.
35: Can we bring some defensive help?
2: Okay, I can only do so much. All right, I can only do so much. Listen,
35: no, you always 60, do that. You try to you start a bandwagon and then you abandon it. Like
2: I'm sorry,
35: you can't stay with it because you did that to the Lions and now you got Dan Campbell crying after a game, telling guys they can't shower for crying out loud.
2: I'm sorry, 60 points a game isn't enough. Your defense can't hold 60 points.
35: Hey, they
2: a
35: only
2: game.
35: Scored 59.
2: I think it's fine.
35: They only scored 59. Don't go. No. They didn't get to 60. How dare you?
2: Oh, sorry. You know, all those 60-59 defeats you're going to have. Oh, if we had only got that extra
35: you
2: points,
35: know what? They just
2: we
35: might.
2: We get to 60.
35: Did you, you go back and watch that tape from Sunday against Bryce Young and company?
2: If only
35: gonna be
2: we
35: some weird days,
2: that.
35: Man.
2: If only we could have had that. No, but I mean, but you look at these guys at projecting for the NFL, and this is why this class is going to wind up being more legit than last year. Last year was more, hey, we're trying to make it happen for quarterbacks. This year, you look at the guys that thought, like, okay, if Arch Moore went after last year to the NFL, it would be, well, you're hoping that he projects better than what he did, right? But it's Arch Manning. Same thing with Dante Moore. You're hoping he would project more than he's shown because he's got more work. Same thing. Trinidad Chambliss, Jaden Maiva, right? All these guys came back for another year. So now suddenly you're feeling a lot better about Arch Manning with another year of college football and Dante Moore with another year of college football. Trinidad Chambliss, another year of college football. Maiva, another year of college football. Mensah now is third year. He's going to go, man, Tulane, Duke, Miami, and then number one pick in the draft. Like you talk about there's no more upward trajectory than that. So that's why this class is a lot better. They're going to all play more football. And after seeing some of the disaster draft picks of guys like Anthony Richardson who played a handful of games, guys who aren't ready because they didn't play enough, they started 1 year, the fact that these guys came back, they're going to put up better years. You'll feel that their numbers will be better. Their experience will be better. They'll be better suited for the NFL. This quarterback class is way more legit. You would be taking them last year hoping you could project them to be better. But you'll feel much better about these guys and what they've done because, look, they all came back for this year, and that's what makes this draft class even better.
35: Yeah, through a couple of weeks, Dante Moore, I'm sure he's had some sleepless moments thinking about that decision. But you're looking right now.
2: He's fine. Josh Allen was terrible as senior year. I think it worked out well for him. He still went high in the first round. He was okay.
35: Yeah, well, as long as he's ready for the slings and arrows that Josh Allen got from so many people that first as they got into the draft process and beyond. But I'm sure he'll be just fine. What is interesting also is you've got Malachi Toney. I remind folks, he ain't winning the Heisman.
2: No,
35: he's fun.
2: No, he's
35: plus 1,300. He's
2: no.
35: You got Mensah, you got Manning, you got Jeremiah Smith, you got C.J. Carr, you got Chambliss, you know, with the games pending, you know, obviously tomorrow and throughout the year. But Malachi Toney was going to win the Biletnikoff Award. Again, familiar yourself to once upon a time when the Raiders were good.
2: Well, and look, and when he is eligible for the draft in 2038 for the first time, that's when you go.
0: Yeah.
2: No, remember, he's only 9 years old, and he's doing this in college football. Remember, he's having last year as a freshman. Now, I mean, really, he and Jeremiah Smith, you tell me who the best receiver in college football has been. Well, so far, you have to give it to Malachi Toney because Jeremiah Smith just was invisible last weekend in the second half against Texas. I mean, still, you know he's got the pedigree, but boy, Malachi Toney, and still the NFL's got to wait for him. Now we're going to wait. Going to wait a little bit longer. How much longer? Now I'm going to wait a little bit longer. Okay. All right, fine. But I'm ready for the NFL now. No. Got to wait a little longer. Okay, I'll wait. I'll do one more year. Okay, fine.
0: Go back into the courts. You'll find a friendly judge somewhere.
2: Oh, yeah, sure. Yeah, hey, listen, I really want to go to the NFL because Darian Mensah is leaving, and I don't know who we're going to get next year. And I really sure. Yeah, that's fine. I'll let you go. That's great. Oh, and then at the end, college football would find a judge going, hey, we don't want these guys going. It's too early. Oh, yeah, I'll sign that for you. Yeah, no problem. You think these judges all talk to each other? You think they'll go, hey, listen, here's the thing. Let's just play this out and kick the can down the road. You sign to say he can go, then I'll sign to say he can't. Then we'll have an emergency injunction and let it get tied up in court another few years and we'll move on to other things, all right? Let's just make sure we follow that plot line all the way to the end.
0: And when it all fails, you send it to the oversight committee that says they can't do anything about it.
2: Oh, if you had brought us this like 3 years ago, we could have done something. But now there's no way we can. We can't now.
0: I mean, that guy's 12 now. We can't do anything with it.
2: Do that. So, yeah, I mean, if you are picking high in the NFL draft, you are so happy you got guys like this. Mensah, another completion for Miami now. Getting a little closer now. Wake Forest is putting some points on the board. So 31-20 early in the fourth quarter, but it is still the Darian Mensah show. He just has the one incomplete pass now, 25 out of 26, 214, and 3 touchdowns. Well, speaking of football, you know the wait is over. 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The crown is yours. Well, we got big Friday stuff coming up. We'll take a look at all the big games in the NFL. But coming up next, all eyes will be on one college football game tomorrow. And guess what quarterback is going to play? That's next. 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

0: Coming back to Ole Miss, the extra police protection, all of the drama, all of the rule pushing, everything happening. And sit down, because I'm going to tell you something that's going to shock you.
1: Okay.
0: Remember on Wednesday when LSU star quarterback Sam Leavitt was listed as doubtful for this week's game? Well, what happened?
1: I lit a candle.
0: Nothing from the game last week. Nobody said anything on Monday. Lane Kiffin didn't say anything. Nothing. What happened? What? But wait a minute. He is doubt. That means, whoa, guys don't play when they're listed as doubtful. What's happening here? Well, then Thursday, well, you know what? He's upgraded to questionable. Oh, is he? Okay. And today, according to ESPN, sit down. I'm gonna shock you with this. Sam Leavitt will not be listed on the availability report, and he is, quote, available to start.
1: Well, how
0: so
1: about that?
0: Whatever the candle you lit must have worked, man, because this guy who is probably at the point of maybe never playing college football again on Wednesday, he's doubtful for this game. Oh my goodness. Now he's going to be able to play for LSU. Whew, I mean, the last couple of days have been really difficult thinking this was going to happen.
1: No, it's a big deal, and it would have caused more unrest in the stands because, you know, they instituted a policy back on September 17th, quote, effective immediately. No person wearing an opposing team's gear or colors will be allowed entrance into the student section. Additionally, anyone found to be wearing opposing team apparel or colors in the student section will be removed. Now, you talk about the police presence. You talk about this.
0: Oh,
1: They've had incidents already with some fighting. You know, Saturday night's all right for fighting, as Elton John and Bernie Taupin sang and taught us so many years ago. Don't come in with any colors other than Ole Miss colors, or you'll be sent away in shame.
0: And look, when we talked about this on Wednesday, right away it was, okay, this doesn't pass the smell test, right? Everything going on, that Sam Leavitt was injured and not going to be able to play, none of it did. Lane Kiffin, gamesmanship, doing this to Ole Miss, which really is fun, right? This has been a fun thing. On the injury report, like getting Ole Miss to worry about knuckleheaded stuff and replies to comments on this. Do you really think he's hurt? What do you guys think? Making them think, okay, maybe we have to worry about their backup. I mean, who knows? But for whatever reason, Lane Kiffin decides, yeah, I'm going to do this. I'm going to take their attention away from the game as much as I can. And maybe they lose a little bit of focus getting ready for Saturday. But I know my guy's going to play and we're good, right? Lane Kiffin, this is why he has embraced the role of villain in college football, because some guys are painted as the villain and they don't want to be that way. Like, wait, no, I'm being misrepresented. Some guys don't mind being the villain because it's just about, hey, you don't like us because we win. And I use that when I recruit players and talk about it, come play with us. And I use that, we wear that as a badge. But Lane Kiffin embraces being the villain in a different way, because now he is just the latest person. And I say person because we see this everywhere now, right? You see it. We see it in politics. We see it in sports. We see it everywhere, where if you break rules, what's really going to happen to you? Right? Lane Kiffin knows, what are they really going to do to me? I want to play professional players. Well, we could have a meeting to kick you guys out of the SEC. Are you really going to do that? Okay. Hey, you know what? We'll withdraw that. Not a problem. All right, so now I got the SEC all kinds of crazy. What are you really going to do to me? Okay, fine. I pushed the boundaries there. You were threatening to have a meeting. I don't really care anyway. We'll move on. Now, here's your quarterback listed as doubtful for a game. Everybody's going to be up in arms about how you have to deal with the report and the injury report, and you're supposed to be above board on it, right? Vegas is going to be mad with bets coming in and the lines moving. Lane Kiffin's got, what are you really going to do to me? I'm going to push whatever boundaries and rules I want to, and what's going to happen? What are you really going to do? Is someone going to show up at the office with handcuffs and go, been waiting for you, Lane. We can do this the easy way or the hard way. I told my partner, hey, I hope he picks the hard way, right? Like, is that really going to happen? No, nothing. He knows I can do it. And he'll just pick something else to do over the course of the season. The next thing, now it might not be with the injury report, but it could be something else. Yeah, I'm going to do it and push this rule, and I'll push this rule because I can do it, and it brings us attention, and it gets the other team's attention away from the game. He's going to continue to do this. He's just the latest guy to realize and be comfortable with the fact that, oh, yeah, I'm okay being the villain. I'm going to do whatever the hell I want to because I really know

0: there's no repercussions for me. No one's going to do anything to me.
1: Well, I mean, they were going to vote to get him out of the SEC. I mean, come on.
0: Well, that's when he pulled it back. Oh, okay. So maybe this was a little bit. Okay, but that's fine. I'll pull it back. They're not going to do anything to me now.
1: What are you going to do now? No sanctions. Yeah, all of that. No sanctions. I would imagine internally there is some angstiness on behalf of some of the benefactors, some of the administrators of, do we really need to do this every week? Like every week? Because in this case, right, nobody really believed he was out. And there were some quick movements and pushed, you know, back in terms of the Vegas lines and whatever. Going back with Todd Furman, our guy, on this a little bit. It's like nobody really believed he was ever out. And Lane being Lane, kind of the explanation to all of it. But it's got to be tiring, I think, for the administrators. And if you're going to do this, you better win big. And you better win this game, right? Against your old quarterback, Chambliss. It'll be curious to see how they navigate it defensively, what kind of scheme they do and come up with to try to limit him. It's a three-point line it's just sat there virtually all week. So, but for Lane Kiffin, yeah. I mean, what's next? You're going to suddenly have an alternate uniform that you show up with? You're going to, you know, a disappearing cloak.
0: The thing is, he's comfortable with that. He's always been comfortable with that. Sometimes guys become villains, and it's a role they're not. I'm going to go Francis McDormand from Almost Famous. I wasn't asked to play this role, but I'll play it. You know, sometimes, okay, I didn't want to be the villain, but this is how they're portraying me. How do I turn this, you know, into a positive for us, right? How do I do it? Lane Kiffin's like, yeah, no, I'm cool with it. Yeah, but they're making it. No, I say I'm good, man. It's all good. I'm fine. Yeah. I'm not worried about anything. No, he's always been wherever he was comfortable at Tennessee. He was comfortable at Alabama. He was comfortable with the Raiders. He fought with Al Davis when he was the head coach of the Raiders. He would come to press conferences wearing bright red pullovers because he knew that would piss off Al Davis because he wants everybody wearing Raider gear all the time. I think he once had Jim Plunkett suspended. He was obviously won the Super Bowl as the quarterback in 1983. Then he was on the Raiders broadcast team. I think he wore like a light blue sweater to broadcast a game once on the radio when they were playing the Lions, and Al Davis got really mad. He was like, "You're wearing Lions colors on the day to broadcast the game." And so, you know, you knew that was a thing, and I'm sure everybody knew, and you know Lane Kiffin knew because he's showing up wearing a bright red pullover doing media on Wednesday before a game. It's like, dude, what are you doing? Like, he is so comfortable in this role. Like, he just slides right in. It's a second skin for him. It's like, yeah, no, guys, I'm good. Don't worry about me. I've been playing this role for a long time, and I am absolutely great at it.
1: Yeah, I mean, look, going back to SEC media days, Kiffin had talked about being a Hulkamaniac, so maybe he was a big NWO guy when he did the heel turn. But certainly, he's well acquainted with what we talk about as all
0: you a Hulk
1: kids.
0: Hogan fan? Heel Hulk. Heel, not WWE champion. No. Heel
1: not
0: Hulk.
1: The red and yellow. No. NWO. But it's just that idea, right? That is what he is in its basis terms. He is a WWE heel that is going to get to the microphone, spout off a couple of phrases, and kind of wink at you while he does it. And all of this is just gamesmanship and trying to test the boundaries like a little kid. Right? Like a little kid. You remember your daughter when she was younger. I certainly remember mine and the boundaries that they would try. What can we get away with? How do we divide and conquer mom and dad? And all of you out there listening, you're nodding along going, oh yeah, that's Lane Kiffin. And right now it's the, how can he push the buttons of opposing coaches and administrators, the SEC to a point until Greg Sankey just sends him the text going, please don't do that. And then he says, okay, what's next? And he might have a full season's worth. They might already have written an entire season of chaos in those LSU meeting rooms. All right, what are we doing? We already have the play calls and the sheets done. Go to the other whiteboard. Week 3, Yeah, put him on the injury report. Yeah, all right. It's working masterfully. Yeah, I mean, we had that slight dip in the market, so I'm sure there's probably some people that are upset, right, where it went to minus one. I'd be curious to see how much money that constituted, right, that kind of movement. But in the end, yeah, he's the best of the villainy that we need. And each week, it's the curiosity, does he spin a wheel? Do they have a wheel? Do they roll the dice? I don't know. But either way, Lane Kiffin giving us this fodder. And let's face it, the guy's already lived like 14 football lives. What the hell else does he have to lose?
0: Yeah, you know, and the thing is, looking at the game tomorrow, right? Again, game of the year, LSU and Ole Miss. This is such a tough game because both teams are incredibly tough. LSU's defense is a little bit better, but Ole Miss being at home, the emotion of Lane Kiffin coming back, I'm defaulting to Ole Miss because they have the better quarterback. It's really that simple. I know LSU's defense is really good, and Levitt's a good quarterback.
1: You know he's healthy.
0: Chambliss is better, right? Yes, he's out. The miraculous recovery. Maybe he's still banged up. I don't know. He could be banged up.
1: He went and saw Robert Duvall at a revival.
0: Yeah. Like you say, well, Lane Kiffin knows Trinidad Chambliss. Yeah, don't you think Ole Miss knows what Lane Kiffin likes to do? I mean, really, there's not a lot of secrets here. So when it comes down to it, I'll go with talent, and they have the better quarterback. I know LSU's defense is better than Ole Miss's defense, but Chambliss is going to find a way. Ole Miss playing at home, they win by a touchdown, and all the Lane Kiffin haters get, you know, 5 minutes tomorrow to laugh at him as he walks across the field at the end. But knowing full well that it's only one loss. We could lose another game and still get in the college football playoff. It's all good. You'll see me again.
1: No, that's just it. He's not going anywhere, right? That's the beauty of this system. And once they eventually expand it, hopefully we still get all the great games early on. Obviously, conference game, but you know some of those others that we've already put in the books. But I'm going to take Levitt and company to win because I think the villain gets his happy return. And then he does the full Hulk Hogan cupping his ear as the crowd lustily boos him.
0: You know, you got to find up another word than lustily because everybody knows it's lustily booing. Like, you got to give me something else to go,
1: that's
0: a different way to boo him. That's a different way. Wham is it? That's a different way to boo him.
1: How else to describe booing?
0: Instead of lustily booing. How do you boo besides lustily?
1: Hissing, hooting.
0: Heartily
1: hooting.
0: Tepidly booing. That means, we could boo him, we could not. We're tepidly booing him.
1: All right. We'll work on that. It's not really jeering. It's certainly not catcalling. So, I mean, we'll figure it out.
0: Time now to find out what's trending in the wide world of sports from Special Delivery, Steve DeSager. SD, what do you got for us right now, my friend?
2: Well, there's a top 25, hey there, college football matchup on Fox TV tonight. Early in the fourth quarter, Texas Tech at home leads 21-20 over Houston. Meanwhile, under 9 minutes to go with fifth-ranked Miami ahead at Wake Forest, 33-20. And yes, Darian Mensa is 27 of 30 passing tonight, 216 yards and 3 touchdowns. Late game just getting going with number 21 Oregon hosting Portland State. The Minnesota Vikings will start quarterback Carson Wentz on Sunday. Kyler Murray suffered a concussion in last week's opener. Falcons quarterback Cooper Rush will start again this weekend. Tua Tagovailoa and Michael Penix are each likely still out due to injuries. Quarterback Joe Burrow of the Bengals practiced fully today and will play this weekend after back tightness. Texans wide receiver Nico Collins is out with a hamstring injury. He was hurt in practice on Wednesday. WNBA victories on the road for New York and Indiana. Kyle Larson are in the NASCAR poll after bad weather canceled qualifying at Bristol. To Major League Baseball, the regular season ends a week from Sunday. Starting tonight, there was a tie for first in the AL Central standings with the Guardians and the White Sox. Cleveland has won at home 5-3 over the A's. The Detroit Tigers have just scored 5 in the top of the 8th at Chicago, leading the White Sox now 11-8 in the bottom of the 8th inning. The Brewers in the top of the 10th are leading at Baltimore 6-5. Blue Jays at Texas tonight. The Rangers are ahead 6-1 over Toronto in the bottom of the seventh. Those two each two games out for the final AL wild card behind the Guardians to start the evening. Braves have a chance to clinch a playoff berth. They're up in the top of the ninth, 4-2 at Houston. As for the AL West standings, a Houston loss would put them at 77-77. They do have just a one-game lead over the Rangers. Houston does hold the tiebreaker, by the way. There are no tiebreaker games anymore. It's all determined mathematically, though. As for the Nationals, the lead at St. Louis is 9-0 in the bottom of the eighth inning. Starting pitcher tonight, Cade Cavalli, got a four-year extension today worth $47 million guaranteed, and then pitched five scoreless innings with six strikeouts. The Marlins lead at San Diego 1-0 in the bottom of the fourth. The Padres have a four-game lead on the Diamondbacks for the last NL wild card. Yankees lead at Arizona 6-2 in the top of the fourth. Yanks got five runs in the first inning. Ben Rice has hit his 39th homer, but Aaron Judge of New York is going back on the IL due to a strained calf. Giants at Dodgers 1-1 in the bottom of the second. Back to you.
0: Thank you, Steve-O. Jason Smith, Mike Harmon, live from the Fox Sports Radio Studios. Don't forget, check out our Best Of podcast. It goes up right after the show is over on iTunes, iHeartRadio app, wherever you get your podcast from. It will be there. Just search our names, Jason Smith and Mike Harmon, again, wherever you get your podcast from. Right after the show is over, it's up there. All our content is there for you. Again, rate us, subscribe. We'll love you forever and ever. And ever. Well, coming up next, our Football Friday continues. We take a look at the biggest development and the biggest game in the NFL this weekend. That's next. Jason and Mike, Fox.
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0: 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So just really quick, because I gotta call this shot somehow. Somehow I just know that the Brewers lead the Orioles 6-5 in the bottom of the 10th inning. Somehow, Pete Alonso is going to hit a home run to win this game for Baltimore. I don't know
1: how.
0: You
1: need another one?
0: I'd get it. Well, he tied the game. He tied the game earlier. He's going to hit a home run. Somehow he's going to hit a home run this inning to win the game. I don't know how, but it's going to happen. Again, don't know how, but it will happen.
1: He's a wizard.
0: I mean, I don't ask me. I mean, if Beavers gets on, Alonso will come up with two on, two out, down 6-5, and then everything's up. But I know he's going to do it.
1: Yeah, here you go. So I do a weekly thing with my longtime spot I do with my friends in Baltimore. First thing they said to me, it's like, yeah, Alonso's killing your guy, but he's coming for you, Harmon. White Sox going to the bottom of the ninth, down 3 to Detroit. Objects in rearview mirror are getting much larger.
0: So again, when Alonso hits this home run, we'll tell you. No problem. But look, biggest story out of the NFL today surrounds the Rams-Giants game, right? Aaron Donald plans to play, So it looks like they're going to get him back, which they absolutely needed. It went from, I don't need to see Aaron Donald till week 8 to, boy, you better have him this week. You're going to go 0-2. Puka Nacua missed practice with a hip injury, but supposedly he's still okay. He was not on the injury report on Thursday. But outside of this, Sean McVay said today, was asked about, hey, would you ever play another game again? How do you feel about going back to Australia? And he said, hopefully never again. Hopefully we never have to go again. Obviously went terribly for Sean McVay and the Rams. You had Myles Garrett get hurt. Matthew Stafford was terrible. You got worked by the 49ers. It was awful. Now, the bad news is, okay, well, you know, there's 9 or 10 games on overseas a year now. So you're playing every other year. Also, the Rams are one of the, quote, rights holders to games in Australia, so they could be going back in a couple of years.
1: That's right. They've got a bunch of countries where they're the team.
0: Yeah, they're the team. You are the team of the country. But I don't want them. No, but you're the team. But here's the thing, and this is what Sean McVay doesn't get, and everybody sits here and says, yeah, no more international games. Nobody likes them, right? Nobody likes them. The coaching staff hates them. The players hate them. Fans here hate them. Oh, what time is the game going to be? I got to wake up. I hate them. Fans in the other countries, of course they love it because here's the NFL coming to play. I get it. But everybody in this country hates it. Who doesn't hate it? Roger Goodell and the NFL, because they can farm out the games. They can make a lot of money on them. And all of a sudden, hey, it tempers the fact that a team is losing a home game when everybody is sharing in this money. It's a big money maker for the NFL. And if you think this ain't going to happen, forget it, because you can tell this is going to be Roger Goodell's last legacy before he leaves being commissioner. I'm going to be the first commissioner to have a professional sport with an everyday team in the regular season based overseas. The first one to have a team outside of North America and Canada is going to be the NFL. And what Roger Goodell wants, he eventually gets. Anything the NFL wants that the players don't want or the Fed, it doesn't matter. They just throw it out there and they wear you down on it until you just say, fine, we're going to have it. How many years have we talked about 18 games in the NFL or 17 games in the NFL? Players said, no, not adding, no way we're adding another game. No way, not doing it. But they talked about it for years. And what happened? They added the 17th game, right? We'll go to 18 soon too. We'll put a pin in that one. Same thing here. All the international games, no matter how many of the teams hate them, they hate them. They keep adding more and keep adding more. It's not going anywhere. He's going to put a team overseas, at least one team overseas at some point before 2030, which is when likely, when he just got the contract extension, when maybe he finishes being NFL commissioner. But that's going to be his last legacy thing, was going to be a team overseas.
1: 48.5%. That's the number to remember. The quote unquote media kicker bumping that share of the collectively bargained revenue that the players collect. So while they may protest, they may be mad, they may hate the travel, they may hate the extra games. Wait, we're going to make how much more? Okay, cool. And then it gets voted on by a very separated, divided player base when it comes down to it in terms of ratifying a CBA, right? Because you've got your people up top and you've got everybody else trying to grind out one more year of income. So Roger Goodell and the NFL, right? If it's going to make them a dollar more, that's 48 to 48.5% on the dollar that goes into the pockets of the players. They're never going to say no. They'll grouse. Sean McVay will grouse, and I think he's really mad because he was terrible and he got housed. He gets off the hook because everybody was talking about the schedule and when he went, as opposed to how poorly they played and coached in that game.
0: So you think it's not? No. You can say you don't want it. You don't want it. What the NFL wants, the NFL eventually gets. We're talking legacy stuff for Goodell. Mm-hmm. It's at least one team. It may be two.
1: He's got four years now, right? An extension.
0: Maybe more than that. We got big NFL picks coming up next right here. Week 2 in the NFL is upon us. Jason and Mike Fox. We are Fox Sports.
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10: The Atlanta Braves have clinched a playoff berth for the eighth time in the last nine seasons, winning 6-2 at Houston. The Rangers are ahead.

0: under the law and could be happy and fulfilled. I needed to defeat the message that John Polk was peddling.
1: I'm John Polk. For years, I was the poster boy of the conversion therapy movement. The ex-gay who married an ex-lesbian and traveled the world telling my story of how I changed my sexuality from gay to straight. I wore the label of ex-gay with pride. That was all until, well, we'll get to that part.
0: He's like a car wreck, and then people can't keep their eyes off him. He evokes a reaction. He did with me.
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0: fellas. Aunt Jeff every week. And the brain who comes in every week this time to look at the NFL card. So, boys, I will run through the card in the NFL. You'll tell me if you like a side, a total, or a prop or two. All right? Let's do it rapid fire so we can get through all the games. And we'll start early on and with the 1 o'clock, 10 o'clock Pacific, Carolina, Atlanta. Carolina 2.5, brain.
1: Lean Carolina side, I'd like over 43.
0: Jeff?
2: I will lean Carolina on a bounce back after a really embarrassing defensive performance week one.
0: All right. Houston and the Bengals. Houston laying 2.5. Brain?
1: Pass for me on this game. I would have liked Houston for sure. The Nico Collins thing was enough to make me neutral on it.
2: I like the Houston team total over 23.5. I think the Bengals defense did not play as well as the final score indicated. And I think the Houston has to win this game. So I think they score a bunch of points.
0: Tampa, Cleveland, Brain, Tampa 8.5.
1: Like any Deshaun Watson under. Lean here, my favorite bet would be Tampa Bay and teasers. A Cleveland and me, again, I set the over-under at Watson at 3.5 games he starts this year. This will be start number 2. We're getting towards the end of that. I can only look at Tampa Bay.
2: I just don't know what's the case for the Browns to cover the game. I don't what's the Bucks just fumble 4 times again? That's the thing about the Browns. I don't know what the case. Like, it feels very square and simple, but it's just like, hey man,
0: some of them during the course of the week, some are square. So yeah, I
2: Browns
0: agree
2: stink.
0: With you.
2: The Bucks didn't play well week one. Like I just think the Bucks are going to win this game like Jacksonville did.
0: Yeah.
1: Yep.
0: I would agree. By the way, they ought to keep Deshaun Watson away from a microphone. My God. He's so offensive. He just doesn't get it. Like, that dude, there's no humility. He doesn't take any accountability. He's awful. He's just awful. If I was the Browns, like, I'd be like, no, he's not available to speak.
1: They should just literally wash their hands of him.
0: I know.
1: It was a mistake. It happens. And move on. But
0: you're a new regime. I don't know why you
1: didn't do that. Yeah, they should just. I don't know why they don't do it. But anyway.
0: He's just awful. Jets and Packers. Oh, the Packers on upset alert. Again, looking to go. Could possibly be 0-2, brain.
1: That was my biggest under bet of the year, was them under 10.5. I closed 9.5. I really think they're vastly overrated. I bet them plus 4.5, the Jets, down the 3.5. Still like it. I think the Jets went outright. Close game, though. It's very close. Lean Jets to win.
0: Outright. Jets. Jeffrey.
2: It's Jets or nothing in this game.
0: You look at that. The Sharps are on the Jets. Vikings and Bears. Chicago, 4.5 against the Wentzes. Brain.
1: You know, yeah, some guys I respect are on Minnesota. I'm not one of them. For me, it's Chicago or pass. I have no interest in backing the Vikings here. Personally, I don't trust Wentz. Bears offense, I know, is going to have success. To me, Chicago or pass. Didn't bite on it, though.
2: So, just because I wanted some action on Thursday night, I teased the total under for that game with the under in this game. And obviously, after 72 points on Thursday night, it did not hit. The teaser is dead. But I think the under... It's so high in this game, which I get because the Bears defense is bad, but Carson Wentz, I lean under here. I'd contrarian take the under in this game. So that's the way I look at
0: it. All right. Baltimore and the Saints, the Ravens laid a big number, dude. 8.5. Brain, what?
1: Not a game I touched. No,
0: I would like the Saints in this game.
1: Baltimore.
0: I'll bite on the points.
1: No wide receiver help for Baltimore. Lean here. To New Orleans, that's the only side I can look at. The only thing I'll say
0: that,
1: is
0: that comes out in neon.
1: Watching Detroit and how bad their defense looked, it makes me wonder. Okay, were the Saints' offense maybe a tad overrated? Because I feel like Anthony, me and you could have ran the ball for whatever we wanted against that defense.
0: Yeah,
1: That being said, it's New Orleans or pass for me.
0: Yeah, yeah. Jeffrey?
2: I would take Saints or nothing, but I didn't make a play on this game.
0: Eagles, Titans, Eagles lane 7, Tennessee. Brain?
1: I think this line will close 7.5. Lean Philadelphia, like Titans team total. If you can get 17, I like the under.
2: I took the Eagles. The Titans are atrocious. They're not going to score in this game. They are so bad. Cam Ward's terrible. I know there's a big jump from week 1 to week 2. I get that. But like, the Titans are not making that jump. They are bad. They're so bad. You know, like 21-10, 24-10. Like, Titans aren't going to score.
0: Yeah, I see the same thing. New England, Pittsburgh, Brain. New England 5.5 quickly because we're going to get through the games.
1: Yeah, pass for me. I can't lay these amount of points with New England, but I don't trust Pittsburgh. This is just a stay-away game for me personally.
0: Jeff?
2: Stay away.
0: Broncos, Jaguars. Broncos off the big loss, the humiliating loss. We got a minute to go. Who you like, Brain?
1: Denver. I played Denver laying 2.5. God help me, but I did do it.
0: Jeff?
2: I think Jacksonville's better. I'm not playing this game, but I think Jacksonville's a better team than Denver right now. And the play calling thing is like an actual problem for Denver. I can't believe Sean Payton gave a play calling.
0: Washington, Dallas. Dallas 3.5.
1: I bet Dallas. I think Dallas covers this game.
2: The over is in my mind. I have nothing else in this game.
0: All right, over. Chiefs, Colts. Chiefs 6.5. Brain.
1: Yeah, another stay away game for me. I give Chiefs credit. They played great week 1. Can't touch this one though.
2: Maybe tease the Chiefs. That's about it.
0: All right, and
1: I like Jonathan Taylor under rush.
0: Didn't you like the Colts the other night?
1: No. I thought it was. I didn't.
0: All right. Well, that's going to do it for us. Everybody, have a great day. We love you. Go football. We are.
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14: Next. Hey, Alfie. 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
14: 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Mainly working here. 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
15: 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Ooh, could I get oat milk with that latte, please?
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18: In Friday Night Baseball, the Red Sox were 4-2 winners at Tampa Bay, ending the Rays' six-game winning streak. The Yankees dominated at Arizona 9-2 behind Gerrit Cole. Yanks got five runs in the top of the first. Ben Rice hit his 39th homer. Aaron Judge of New York is going back on the IL with a strained calf. The regular season ends a week from Sunday. San Diego beat Miami 8-2. Atlanta clinched a playoff berth with a 6-2 victory at Houston, and the Astros are now tied for first in the AL West with Texas. The Rangers down Toronto 7-1. Alone in first in the AL Central are the Cleveland Guardians, a game up on the White Sox. Cleveland beat the A's 5-3, but the White Sox blew a lead and lost at home 11-8 to Detroit. Milwaukee won in 10 innings at Baltimore, victories for the Dodgers and Twins. In college football, number 5 Miami won at Wake Forest. Texas Tech edged Houston. I'm Steve DeSager.
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20: 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Here's Brian Noe, former Penn State All-American Rich Ornberger, and FSR betting analyst Jared Smith.
23: Oh, what is going on? Welcome in. Happy Saturday to you as we get you all set for a full weekend of ball, namely a great college Saturday of ball. We're starting to get better matchups. Next week, it'll really kick into gear when we get into conference play more and more. But, man, we got LSU, Ole Miss tonight. Great matchup, the Lane Kiffin Bowl. We'll get into all that crazy stuff, all the shenanigans associated with that game coming up this evening. But we'll do a little review and then get into all the previews. First off, the pleasantries. Good morning, Rich. Good morning, Jared. All good with you guys?
16: Everything's good. This college football season has started off a little slow. You know, it's funny how you go the entire offseason and you're begging for football. And then all of a sudden the season arrives and you immediately get spoiled. You know, you start thinking like, I wish the matchups were better. But I do agree. I think that early season college football has always had the same problem. And it's because a lot of teams want to avoid the calamities on their schedule that could really disrupt things, could affect confidence down the road. You want to figure out who you are before you start facing teams and playing games that matter. So you schedule a couple of cupcakes, a couple of tune-ups, and that's we're still in the throes of that.
19: Yeah, we're getting there. I think we're starting to thaw out. I thought the Houston-Texas Tech game last night was a great appetizer. The Big 12 is super interesting this year. Texas Tech is not a runaway freight train like last year. That's for sure. I mean, I'm on BYU. I've got BYU to win the conference. I think they're very live. I think Houston, frankly, even after the loss last night, depending on how things shake out, could still make some noise. But yeah, I agree, Brian. I think we're kind of in like if we were ordering salsa for the table, we'd be in the medium range. We're not quite at picante yet, spicy. We're not at mild. We're kind of getting to medium.
23: Yeah, it was a good game last night, like you guys are mentioning, with with Texas Tech holding on to beat Houston 28-26. And, man, came down to the very end. You had Wigman stretching, like going, go Gadget Arms, close. Trying to get that two-point conversion as close as you can be.
19: I thought he got in.
23: I thought he was just barely short, like Devin Gardner said. He's just like a centimeter short. Like I did think that was the right call, and it's one of those weird football deals, like, you know, NASCAR. That's one of them racing deals. You get one of them football deals all the time, and you can't say it was clear and obvious that he was in. It was close. If the original call is he got in, it probably stands. Agreed. I don't think they're overturning anything. It's just the way it worked out.
16: Yeah, it's funny. I look at moments in games early in the season, and I think to myself, like, oh, man, this is going to really matter, right? This could dictate a lot for the rest of the season for Team A or Team B. And sometimes it does. You know, obviously there are certain losses that you cannot suffer, and even some, let's be honest, some near wins. You know, if you really struggle against a team that you shouldn't struggle against and that can factor later in the season. However, a lot of times, and I don't know if you guys feel the same way, when the rankings start really mattering, there is a recency bias that definitely takes hold. And so even though certain plays, moments, angles feel like everything in week two or week three of the college football season, it really comes down to what type of team you look like when it's week 10 and you're guarding a 9-1 record at that point. That's when it starts to really matter. Mm.
19: Yeah, I'm interested in some of the news this week. We did hear that the 2014 playoff is full steam ahead, probably.
23: Hate it.
19: I know. I don't want to debate the merits of that. I think that we can have that conversation at a different time. The question that I have is, when that inevitably happens, will it change the way teams schedule early in the season at all? Because obviously, like, for example, Texas, Ohio State, the game won't matter in terms of the playoff, but will teams be more willing to schedule those non-cupcake games in September, knowing that they could absorb a loss and still make the playoff? Because there is some more pageantry involved in those games. Obviously, you don't have to pay $1 million to Cupcake State to come play. You know, you're getting money to go somewhere. If it's a neutral site game, one of those that'll kick off classic games. So I'm interested if that changes the math with money and if teams are more willing to play those big boy games early because they're going to make money instead of having to pay.
23: Yeah, I mean, I think they will because they have more wiggle room. Yeah. So it would be one of the, you know, the slight advantages is you get games between big boys, I think, more often. But the problem is both teams can shrug their shoulders like, we'll still be playoff teams anyway. What does it really matter? Like, I don't want that at all. But that's where we're headed. So, all right, great. We get more money, and college football is not nearly as cool as it pretty much always has been. So I freaking hate it, but I don't want to turn colors this morning, so I'll just move on.
19: Sorry, that goes. I didn't mean to light you up at 6:06 a.m. Pacific.
23: Right. Super fast at Texas Tech. It's funny because, you know, this is a thing in college football I feel like we do more than the NFL. You guys can correct me if you think I'm wrong, but I think that we often compare a team like Texas Tech. We compare them this year to what they were last season, and we don't let it go. I don't think we do that as much with NFL teams, right? Like, the Arizona Cardinals looked really good last week, and I didn't hear that many people like, well, but they were so bad last year. Or the Jets. People are all wound up about the Jets. They beat the Titans, right? I don't hear people just like, oh, no, you can't buy the Jets whatsoever. They're terrible. They're still terrible. They're not going to be terrible for a long time. They're like, this could be a surprise team this year. I think with Texas Tech, how dominant they were up front defensively, lost a lot of talent. David Bailey was the second overall pick in the NFL draft. And that's all I hear about Texas Tech. They're on fraud alert. This team's not what they once were. And I agree with a lot of that. But my point is, it's just not being let go at all. It's just funny how that goes. I think we hold on to the previous year a lot more in college football. But we'll hold on to the previous Saturday here real fast because I wanted to throw this your way. Which was a bigger surprise to you, what happened last week? Was it the Ducks getting worked by Oklahoma State, which was quite surprising, or was it Ohio State blowing a 20-point lead? And it seems like a layup question, right? But really go back, and if I had told you before the Texas comeback began, if I tapped you on the shoulder and said, I know they're down by 20, and I know Ohio State's dominating, and Arch Manning looks terrible right now, but Texas is gonna find a way to win this game. You'd be like, okay, all right, yeah, let's go to the loony bin right now. No, that's insane, right? Like, so between those two, Rich, was it the Ducks not just losing but getting really dominated in that game, or was it the crazy comeback with Texas coming back on Ohio State?
16: No doubt it was the Ducks and what happened to them. The more interesting game, the game where I was more enthusiastically watching and witnessing and, you know, captured my attention, was the Ohio State Texas game, because it was first of all amazing to me that Texas was getting it put on them the way they were, and then it was equally amazing to see the comeback. I mean, shades of the Atlanta Falcons Patriots Super Bowl, obviously the stakes much higher, the visibility of that game much larger. I mean, that's a worldwide viewed game, and to a certain extent so is Ohio State and Texas, but obviously not as many people tuning in for that one. But it was incredible to watch a team make appropriate halftime adjustments and execute virtually flawlessly in the second half to get a win. I was more enwrapped with that one. Whereas the Oklahoma State, it was the bigger upset. It was also the fact that Oklahoma State had entered that game having lost 21 consecutive games against FBS opponents. And it had just lost 24-10 to Tulsa. Like, this was one of those games where, again, I use the word tune-up, cupcake, you know, early season warm-up game. Like, that's what this game was supposed to be for the Ducks, and they lost it? How did you do that? And now, poor Portland State, they got, you know, taken out behind the woodshed last night.
19: Oh,
16: I mean, like, every ounce of anger and resentment for either your own doings or the coaches wanted to see the scoreboard absolutely alight, whatever it was, that obviously happened. But my goodness, like, yeah, the bigger loss, the more significant loss, the one that matters more, the one that really grabbed my attention, was the fact that Oregon could lose to a state like Oklahoma State.
19: Yeah, so I was high on Oklahoma State coming into the year. I don't know if we did the win totals. We might have done them on the Sunday show, Brian, but I did give out Oklahoma State over 5.5 wins. I was very high on Mestemaker, and I liked Eric Morris. I thought that that team had a chance not to be Oregon, but to be a contender in the Big 12, a team that could maybe sneak in to the Big 12 championship game, but obviously win six games and get to a bowl game for sure. So I was really disappointed by the first game when they looked the exact polar opposite of how they did against Oregon and you know, laid an egg against Tulsa. So that was really surprising. I think the way that that game played out was just, I don't think anyone could have predicted it that way. Dan Lanning had never lost as a favorite of 13 points or more. Never wow. lost. 36-0. And I know, like, oh, you should win as a favorite of 13 points or more. Go back and look at how many times a team has lost as a favorite. Penn State did it twice last year. Twice in one season. Northwestern and UCLA. So I think there's obviously a layer of, like, wow. Like, Dan Lanning finally screwed the pooch in a game that he should have won handily. And that matters. I think the Ohio State-Texas game, there's some level of surprise that Ohio State blew that lead. But I think Texas is legit. I do. I thought the bigger surprise, Brian, was how bad they were getting beat, really. And just how the offense, really. The offense was uninspiring for the first half. But you give them a lot of credit. I don't know. When I was watching the second half of that over the week when I was doing my research, I can't tell if Ohio State lost it or Texas won it. I honestly couldn't tell. And I think that's it was a very strange game. Very strange game. And if we get a game like that in the playoff, I think I think Ohio State will win if we get another matchup like that in the playoff. And I hope we do, because I think maybe some of that recency bias you mentioned with that does take place in college football. I think it'll lean towards Texas, and I do think Ohio State still is the better team.
23: Man, the wild thing, just the stats looking at that Oklahoma State win over Oregon, they're insane. If you look at the first downs, they favored Oklahoma State 25-12. You know what I mean? That's not a fluky win. That you're put the total yards in favor of Oklahoma State, 554-281. Oregon wow. almost got doubled up in yardage. What is happening right now? I love Dan Lanning after the game. He was like, yeah, if not for the pick six and a couple of breaks that we got, like that score looks totally different. Like, we weren't even close, really. So for Oklahoma State to just roll them was wild. And listen, I've said it before, I'll say it again. Until Oregon doesn't choke, I just expect them to choke. That's just what they do, man. I don't know what it is in these bigger moments. That wasn't even a big game, but it just shows you in the bigger matchups what has happened under Dan Lanning's watch and even before him. I don't know what it is with that program, but they shrink oftentimes in those big moments. And the deal with Ohio State, man, I don't know why before we get to a season and, you know, you do list radio every now and then and these, some website will come out with their list of the top coaches in college football, and it'll spark a conversation. And I'll hear these glowing things about Ryan Day, and I'm like, are we talking about the same guy here? Because I don't know what it is. Ryan Day has a ton of talent on his rosters year after year after year, and yet multiple times in a season they will shrink. They will get tight. It is tight Ryan Day syndrome. And you can see it all throughout that football team, man. They were a hot knife through butter in the first half. And the second half, they scored 3 points. 3 points in the second half, and you're telling me that has nothing to do with tight Ryan Day? I don't know what it is with that guy, man. But that guy turns into like a 1960s Big Ten football head coach or something, where it's like, all right, let's run the ball left. Let's run the ball right. Careful with the throws right there. I mean, three bad things could happen on this. It's, oh my gosh, if you guys just stay aggressive, you win that game, no doubt about it. And Ohio State will do it. They'll just try to hold on for dear life instead of staying aggressive. I hate their approach so many times when they're in a situation like that.
16: Yeah, no doubt. I think that Ryan Day obviously gets a tremendous amount of credit, and some of it is absolutely deserved. But Ryan Day, He also inherited an absolute monster. You know, I feel like he earned his comeuppance like a lot of coaches do, but what he walked into was something that was like ready, set, bake. Like, you know, the cake was already poured in the pan. He just needed not to change the temperature of the oven, and he was going to have a really nice on-ramp to his coaching career, and obviously he did. And Ohio State has only added to the program because I don't think he's a bad coach. I really don't. I don't think he's a bad recruiter. Obviously, he's good in both of those categories. And I'm talking about a very saying he's a good coach and recruiter is speaking insanely broadly these days because of how different coaching looks now and how granular and specific a head coach's job gets from wearing a million different hats in an organization. And then recruiting obviously has expanded to the point where, who knows, maybe sometime in the very near future, college teams are going to have to start scouting expanded NFL rosters to make sure that they're not missing out on talent. So he's good at both of those things. Do I think he's great at every aspect of coaching? No. But I will say this, Ryan Day is one of those coaches who's going to be around for a long time because he does know how to manage a regular season schedule as good as anybody I've ever seen. Now, the big games, you're absolutely right. There can be some tightness. I have some serious questions about his game planning offensively, but you know, Brian and Jared, you guys both know this about, for example, one of the most heralded coaches in the NFL now, Andy Reid. Andy Reid was a tremendous regular season coach, but when the decision-making in the postseason for years and years and years, this followed him throughout his career, came down to coaching decisions, Andy Reid would get harangued for his timeout usage, his clock management, sometimes his play calling, you know, his decision making, even defensively. There were sometimes he was involved in what was going to happen defensively, too aggressive, not aggressive enough. And he was harangued for that until he met Patrick Mahomes. And then it all changed. You know what I mean? So coaches can evolve too. You know, this most recent iteration of Andy Reid has really deleted a lot of the negativity and the criticism that hovered around Andy Reid for years and years and years as almost a great coach. Now he is a great coach. And I'm very curious to see if Ryan Day is going to experience the same evolution, if he's going to last long enough, because like we know, college football, you have two seasons that are underwhelming to the boosters. You're gone immediately.
19: You know, it's funny you mentioned that. One of the biggest like arguments I ever got at Penn State was about Andy Reid. I was an Eagles. There was an Eagles fan, big Eagles fan. And obviously Penn State was half Eagles, half Steelers. And I was like, no, he's a good coach. And they've been a bunch of Super Bowls. And he was like, no, he sucks. He's terrible. And it's like the mindset in Philly for a long time was, yep, this guy can't win the big one. I mean,
16: win the big one.
19: Because Ohio State had that run 2 years ago, it's really tough to say that now. But a lot of people are going to say, well, he's got the best players, so they should be there. And I agree with that. I think, and we've had this discussion too on the show before, like how much does a coach really matter when you're winning a championship? And I think we settled on certain sports matter more. I don't know how much college football matters as much as your coordinators matter. Like when Ohio State won the Natty, Chip Kelly had, and like he was like, you know, NBA jam. He's on fire with his calls. Like it was like he had an unbelievable run from the playoff on. It was the Rose Bowl against Oregon where it really started. Actually, no, the first round of the playoff against Tennessee, they were pretty solid too. But it really started in that Rose Bowl when everyone thought Oregon was the better team, and Chip Kelly was like, nah, I got these guys, and I'm pushing all the right buttons, and then the defense. Now I would say with their defense and just how unbelievable they are defensively, the scheme and the personnel, like, you know, that's really the side of the ball that I think, you know, teams fear now. And obviously teams fear, you know, Jeremiah Smith and the offense. But I think outside of Smith, I don't think teams fear Julian Sain as much as maybe that defense is really coming to play. So it's really the coordinators, I think, in college football that really shape how good and how much ceiling there is for the coach. I don't want to be a hater. I mean, they still went into Austin and played well for a half. And I think they're still going to be a team that I don't want to face them in the playoff because they've got the best player in the sport. And he's like Julio Jones 2.0, and he's impossible to defend. So I think they're still a feared team. But I agree, Brian. I think tight sphincter syndrome definitely rears its ugly head towards Ryan Day more often than not.
23: Way more often than not. It's crazy. We're off and running. We've got Rich Ornberger, Penn State All-American, Jared Smith, FSR betting analyst. I'm Brian Noe. Underdog is the number one sports prediction market app and is now live nationwide. 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Underdog, unleash your dog. All right, coming up next, you've heard of gamesmanship. We're going to talk about a little something I call lanesmanship. Huh? We'll get into that coming up. It's Fox Sports Radio's Countdown to Kickoff, presented by Underdog, unleash your dog.
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23: 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Okay, our guy Lane Kiffin. He's at work this week. Huh? What do you make of this? So earlier in the week, his quarterback, Sam Leavitt, listed as doubtful. And that impacted the point spread. It went from LSU being favored by 3 all the way down to LSU being favored by 1. And then slowly, bettors are like, I think this is just BS. And then buyback on LSU started happening, and then it got right back up to 3 again. And then later in the week, you had Sam Leavitt just listed as questionable. So he did have a sore throwing shoulder after the last game. It's football. I'm sure he's got some aches and pains, but doubtful was probably a stretch, a major stretch earlier in the week. What do you make of the lanesmanship this week, Rich?
1: I played for a coach named Bill Belichick, and for 20 years during his time in New England, I don't think there was a single week after week one that Tom Brady wasn't on the injury report. Tom Brady was not injured every week, but he was on the injury report. And I think that Lane Kiffin, you know, falling off that Nick Saban tree where there's proximity to Belichick and there's, you know, you can always trace through the coaching tree where certain philosophies came from. This feels very Belichickian. Could his throwing shoulder be sore? Yeah, maybe it is. Sore from throwing that, hooking that football into the hands of all of his receivers. You know what I'm saying? Like, you know, maybe he fell on it funny. Maybe he smacked his collarbone off somebody's helmet. Maybe. My guess is this is mostly gamesmanship. And I witnessed it myself. You know, there have been plenty of times throughout my NFL career, especially because at that time, there was no college injury report. There was no need to report whether or not a guy was hurt or not. There was just speculation that swirled. But in the NFL, obviously, there's been for many, many years. And coaches mess around with that all the time. And it's to get a either mental edge on your opponent, force your opponent to study your quarterback's understudy, so that wastes valuable time, which is one of the most important resources that any coach will tell you you have in the week leading up to playing an opponent. Or it's to askew things from a standpoint of expectations. You know, sometimes coaches are thinking about things more broadly and thinking, hey, you know, important game. If something does go wrong here, I have, and my quarterback does struggle against this defense,

0: get the most out of their team. And say whatever you want about Lane's off the field stuff and the way that he carries himself and how much he gets out of his players and how good of a coach he is. And obviously the headlines are not that. The headlines are always, oh, Lane's talking to a college girl, or Lane's breaking this rule, or Lane's bringing NFL players in. And it's all drama, drama, drama, drama, drama, because that's what sells. That's what moves the needle in the news world. But when you eliminate all of that and you just get down to brass tacks, this dude is an unbelievable football coach. He knows exactly how to tweak. You know, you're moving that radio dial to try to get the frequency right. He knows exactly how to tune it. And I give him credit, because guess what we're not talking about this week? And this is the same thing with other really good coaches that understand how to move the focus point away from things that could actually distract his team. I bet Lane's talking about it with his kids this week, you know, his players this week. He's like, yeah, they're talking about Sam Leavitt being hurt. Here's what they're not talking about. Me coming back to the place where I, you know, basically had to, you know, use an exit strategy to get off the tarmac in the airport last year because there were people booing, and they're not talking about that. We're not talking about the drama of Ole Miss and Lane Kiffin last year. I haven't read one story about that. I've read a lot of stories about Sam Leavitt being hurt. I've read a lot of stories about him bringing in frat boys to heckle his players so they can, you know, understand the type of distraction that they're going to feel. I've read a lot of stories about how Lane is coaching his team this week, and not a lot of stories about how Lane ditched Ole Miss last year. He is a master at manipulating the narrative and pushing buttons. And that is what a great head coach does. Now, how's the game going to play out on Saturday? I think Sam's fine. The market told you he was fine. It was like 30 minutes the line moved. Like because I have the timestamps of how they moved. The first move was at 5:42 p.m. on September 16th, so 3 days ago. It went from 3-1 in like a second. And then by 6:26 p.m., 30 minutes later, 38 minutes later, my math might be off, it was back to 3. Like, that's how quick the market said, we don't buy your garbage, Lane. Like, we're not buying this. Like, we've seen this before. It's brilliant, because we're not talking about any of the other drama surrounding Lane Kiffin and Ole Miss this week. We're only talking about this. And I think it's a brilliant coaching move to move that focus away from things that actually could distract his team. And he's there sitting in the room laughing like, hey, guys, they're talking about Sam Leavitt being hurt. Like, you think he's not playing this week? Come on.
1: I buy most of that, but not all of it, because I think Lane Kiffin, he reminds me of the old basketball coach Phil Jackson, where Phil, the Zen master, would do a lot of these things to shift the focus. He would basically argue for calls in press conferences. You know, he would do a lot of those things. He would play a lot of mind games. He'd be like, oh, it's the Zen master at work. Every now and then, it's just Phil being Phil. And there's no crazy, you know. I remember he screwed up Leon Poe's name one time. We'll go back in the NBA archives right here. And he's like, he's looking at the stat sheet, and he's like, Leon Powell? Or a Poe, and they're like, oh, the Zen master. It's like he just screwed up his name. There's no crazy. So that's how I feel with Lane. Most of it, yeah, is calculated. There is a purpose for it. And some of it is just crazy Lane being crazy Lane. And there's really no calculated reason for him saying or doing some of the things that he says or does. But he gets credit for all of it while they're winning. And a lot of it, I will say, is calculated and is shifting the focus, and it's like a LeBron thing, like changing the narrative. He's constantly tweaking the narrative, like you're saying, the radio dial right there. He is doing that. But there are things that were like, oh, wow, brilliant move by Lane. And it's just crazy Lane talking to a college girl. You know what I mean? Like, not everything is calculated over here. But speaking of calculated, it's time for Keep Your Million. We're featuring Jared right here. He's got another pick for us. You still have cash left. After last week, so where are you taking us this week here, Jared?
2: Oregon was a disaster last week. Oregon has been a disaster to start this season.
0: Oh, my God. All right, so we have $300,000 left in the piggy bank. That's why we were conservative. I mean, I know that sounds like a lot, but we had $1 million last week, and now we only have $300,000, which is very disappointing. So here's how we're going to allocate.

0: allocate the portfolio this week, we're going to do, I'm still going to do the two-thirds approach. I think that's a good approach for now. We'll see how it goes this week. But so we'll do 200,000 on the pick and then 100,000 on the other side. So no matter what, we'll have 100K heading into week four. I'm going to go, this is an off the beaten path play, but this is a play where Underdog's giving us a really good number. So I was looking at this Wyoming CMU total. Why? Well, it's an insanely low total. Why does that matter? So I was looking at this trend this week. You don't see low total games too often this early in the year. Why? Well, because it's usually Cupcake City. So you get these, like, you know, Oregon versus Portland State where one team scoring 80 points. So you don't see a lot of totals in the 30s this time of year. In fact, last year it only happened once. And over the last 17 years, so since 2008, games with a total of 39 or less played in September, 96 and 58 to the over. An insane over rate. It's over 62%. So we're going to go with the over, Wyoming and CMU, over 37.5. The market's at 38.5 with this play, but Underdog's giving you a very favorable number. When I was doing my scanning this morning, I was like, wow, that's a whole point off the whole market. So we're going to go with that one. Wyoming, obviously, is a really good defensive team. Neither team is really good offensively. Wyoming, though, did give up a ton of points to Colorado State in the opener. So maybe their defense isn't as good as maybe some of those numbers indicate. I just hope we get some flukiness, right? Like, I don't really have a strong offensive handicap in this game. I'm not going to give you any key players that I think are studs. It's relatively, bargain basement on the offensive side of the ball. But the number is so low. I mean, these two teams can fall off the bench, pick six, sloppy. I've seen a lot of sloppy defensive games go over in the past. And I just think the number here at 37.5 is too good to pass up. So that's how we're rolling this week. 200K over 37.5. For CMU and Wyoming, and then I'll go 100K on the under, and no matter what, we'll have a little fun next week, still in the piggy bank.
1: Okay. Yeah. Where's this game being played, Jared?
0: It's in Mount Pleasant. Weather was supposed to be a factor, and I think that's why the total got knocked down early, but I checked the weather this morning. It looks like a pleasant day in Mount Pleasant. I used to cover CMU when I worked in Flint, so it's not the most exciting town when the weather is bad to watch a football game. We've had some really bad weather games there in the past, but the weather looks okay today.
1: I'll just say real quick, I've been to Wyoming to broadcast games. I've been to CMU to broadcast games. Both of those really, really uncomfortable places to play football. Agreed. Like at field level, you know, you're battling altitude in Wyoming, but specifically CMU, really strange stadium layout, really like poor facilities, like especially for the road team. And look, I'm stating the obvious. It's a very old stadium and it's awkward. Like they have these raised stands where it feels like you're playing in this like, you know, subterranean bowl. And I can't describe, like, the sight lines are really jarring for a visiting team coming in there first. And so you take the whole first quarter adjusting to the environment, because it's like playing at the sand level of the Colosseum in Rome when the gladiators were fighting. It's a very weird place to start a football game. And then you get used to it as the game goes on. But a lot of low scoring games at home for CMU. So I'm very curious to see. I'm very curious to see if the over hits, because the first half, I would say it could get low and then it could build, is what I'm saying.
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12: Waking up to cloudy skies for this morning. Temperatures starting in the upper 50s to low 60s with an east wind around 5 to 10 miles an hour. Have the rain gear out the door. Showers will be spreading in as early as 6 and 7 o'clock, especially to the southwest. Rain will be with us throughout the early afternoon, right into the evening hours, drying out. Temperatures will be warming up only into the low 70s, cooling off into the low 60s again for tonight. More rain expected for your Sunday. From the 3 News Weather Center, I'm meteorologist Anthony Copeland.
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13: 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Who were they? What made them so notorious? How did the internet, or sometimes the algorithm, choose them? And what does a person do when they're suddenly confronted with more attention than the human psyche can handle? Take The Dress, a story that went uber viral in early 2015 in spite of being, well, kind of a boring optical illusion. A mother of the bride in Scotland took a picture of a dress she was thinking about wearing to her daughter's wedding. But she saw the dress as blue with black lace, and her daughter saw it as white with gold lace. One BuzzFeed post later, every single person on the internet was talking about the dress. But to me, the dress is a story about the last couple of months when the internet was still sort of fun. It was shortly before the stories that spread across the internet stopped being driven by exploited millennials with useless arts degrees and started being decided by algorithms hell-bent on growing internet usership at all costs. 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With the team at Cool Zone Media, we're taking these characters' 16th minute of fame to see what their moment meant to them and what it says about us.
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0: 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We pool it together for a greater payout. Jared, we start with you. What do you like?
2: I'm going to give you USC today. They're at Rutgers, and I know what you're thinking. Oh, they're making a cross-country flight, and Lincoln Riley outside the state of California as a road favorite is never covered. Yes, that is true. 0-12 against the spread as a road favorite outside the state of California. The only three times he's ever covered were both in-state, two at UCLA, one at Stanford. But none of those games were against this Rutgers team, which, let's be honest, I think this Rutgers team might lose to a lot of FCS teams this year. They are awful. The Trojans should generate a ton of explosive plays in this game. They are going to get out to a big lead. The only question, can they hold the lead and sprint through the finish line and cover a 21.5-point spread? I say yes today, and all trends are meant to be broken. So, Lincoln Riley, you're going to get a road cover outside the state of California today. You're going to go to Piscataway and eviscerate Rutgers.
3: Okay, the Lane Kiffin Bowl is what this should be called, because obviously he is the star recurring character on both of the eyes, sights, hearts, and minds of both of the sidelines and their fan base. But yeah, I think I'm going to give us a layup here in our parlay. I like LSU, and I like the value you're getting on LSU. I think this could be a little bit of a beating, if I'm being perfectly honest with you. I think you're getting a better number on a favorite on the road than maybe you would have if there weren't so many storylines and entanglements here. So I actually like the value you're getting on LSU. So let's throw a favorite in the mix. I'll take LSU on the money line.
0: Okay. Okay, let's get crazy here. Let's go with the first quarter under. I'm going UNC Clemson under 7.5 in the first quarter. This does not project to be an offensive onslaught, right? This is going to be two teams that are oftentimes in this game just stuck in the mud. You're not going to see high-flying offense. You're not going to see chunk plays. So I think, especially early on, I don't expect it to be high-flying or quick pace or anything like that. So I think it's going to be a slog early on. I don't expect the scoring to pick up much at all during the whole game, but especially early on, I don't expect very many fireworks. I'll go under 7.5 first quarter points in UNC.
2: I like it. About 5-1 on this one. LSU money line gave it a little juice, but 5-1 on the parlay. Not bad.
0: Okay, not bad at all. All right, we go NFL a la carte coming up next, including a guy who shouldn't be getting. We are sports.
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2: It's August 2023, a county government meeting in Pennsylvania's Lehigh Valley. A young woman, early 20s, steps up to the mic to speak.
3: My two-month-old son was happily drinking milk from his bottle when he quickly started choking, turned blue, and went limp. My boyfriend transported our son to the changing table as I grabbed an anti-choking device and my boyfriend began assembling it. Two pumps of the device and my son was conscious, gasping for air and coughing up milk.
2: They all went to the ER to make sure the baby was okay.
3: But upon arriving at Lehigh Valley Hospital, the diagnosis quickly became something so different.
2: One of the doctors had a theory.
3: She stated to my father and mother-in-law that we are young, first-time parents who got frustrated with our baby and violently shook him to make him stop crying, and a confession would only make things easier for us.
2: The parents were told to leave the hospital without their son, and he wouldn't come home for 7 whole months.
3: I'm a postpartum mom dealing with the grief and the trauma of my son being ripped from my arms. And I'm a mom who lost everything in less than 24 hours due to one doctor's misdiagnosis. Enough is enough.
2: And then the next person speaks. And the next one. The stories they tell form a pattern of parents walking into a Lehigh Valley hospital to get help for a child, only to leave without them. And the same doctor's name kept coming up again and again. A pediatrician.
4: I ask you, what kind of doctor does this?
2: That's what I wanted to know, too. From Serial Productions and the New York Times, I'm Diane Neary, and this is The Preventionist, a story about a doctor and the rise of a powerful field of pediatric medicine.
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6: Imagine you're in a tent in the desert with dozens of other people.
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15: In college football Friday night, there was a top 25 matchup on Fox TV at Texas Tech. The Red Raiders came back for a victory over Houston 28-26. The Cougars missed a late two-point try, stopped just shy of the goal line. Wins for Oregon and Miami. In fact, the win for fifth-ranked Miami, 33-20 at Wake Forest, saw Darian Mensah start 24 of 24 passing, an ACC record. The Minnesota Vikings will start quarterback Carson Wentz on Sunday. Falcons QB Cooper Rush will start again this weekend. Bengals quarterback Joe Burrow practiced fully Friday and will play this weekend after back tightness, but Texans wide receiver Nico Collins is out with a hamstring injury. Kyle Larson earned the NASCAR pole after bad weather canceled qualifying at Bristol. Late night baseball wins for the Yankees, 9-2 at Arizona, and the Padres, 8-2 over Miami. Atlanta clinched a playoff berth with a 6-2 win at Houston. I'm Steve DeSager.
0: Are you ready to win?
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16: 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Here's Brian Noe, former Penn State All-American Rich Ornberger, and FSR betting analyst Jared Smith.
19: Oh, welcome in. Happy Saturday to you. We will get to NFL a la carte in just a couple of seconds. A guy that's getting blasted, and I do not agree with the widespread criticism. 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And don't stop there. Hit that thumbs up icon and comment away. 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Go on YouTube and subscribe right over there. Okay, we'll get to some of the bigger matchups of the NFL weekend here momentarily, but I just got to throw something out there. I'm curious what you think about this, but Lions head coach Dan Campbell is getting blasted pretty good across the NFL landscape over here. He hasn't had a great record since he lost his offensive coordinator, Ben Johnson. Of course, Ben Johnson, now the head coach with the Bears. And so one of my buddies sent me a tweet after the Thursday night game. The Lions got beat by the Bills, lost by 10 points, 41-31. And one of my friends sent me a tweet that said, Dan Campbell without Ben Johnson. He just sent me a link of somebody else's tweet. And it was a picture of what was Dan Campbell on the sideline, had his headset and everything. And instead, it was comedian Shane Gillis, right? Like he turns into a pumpkin without Ben Johnson on his coaching staff. And I'm looking at that and I'm like, I get it. It's a joke. You know, people are having their fun with it, but it's one of the dumbest criticisms you could have. The problem with the Lions is not their offense. Okay. The problem with the Lions is their health and their defense. And those two are tied together. It's not an offensive problem. They're not struggling to score points. The game on Thursday, the problem wasn't a lack of scoring. The week one game against the Saints, it wasn't a lack of scoring. They're scoring fine. It's not like Ben Johnson coupled as the defensive coordinator also. Is he in defensive meetings? Is he calling defensive plays? No, he's an offensive guy. The problem with the Lions is not their offense. Stop bringing up Ben Johnson. It's just a dumb criticism. I don't get that criticism at all, but I hear it all the time right now.
20: Yeah, I think what happens is as people like us, you know, certainly who are looking for things to talk about on air or online, you know, streaming shows, etc., are trying to find the red meat, you know, coming out of an NFL weekend. All right, what are we seeing that we could talk about this week? And somebody will bring up, well, how about Dan Campbell, life after Ben Johnson? Ooh, I like the angle. Hey, let's look back and see the 2025 numbers. Oh, well, you know, yeah, they moved on from Morton and Dan Campbell seized control of the offense from him. But then when you do a deeper dive and you say, well, in 2025, they were still second in the NFL in scoring and fifth in total offense. So not a steep drop off there. Well, yeah. But this season so far, it's been pretty awful, wouldn't you say? Well, no, it hasn't. They actually have scored a whole boatload of points. And, you know, Drew Petzing has done a really nice job of marrying the run game to the play action offense in a way that, you know, really carried the Lions' identity when Ben Johnson was offensive coordinator. And Jared Goff has even really given him a lot of credit for how he's gotten Detroit back to its roots when, you know, they kind of started this experiment when Campbell and Johnson were at the helm together. And so, yeah, that argument doesn't really hold any water. Yeah, but did you see that cool meme online of Shane Gillis wearing the headset?
19: Right.
20: So we should talk about it. Like, honestly, that's what this feels like. It feels like somebody made a good joke and then everybody started believing it. Dan Campbell's a great head coach. Dan Campbell has had a problem that a lot of great head coaches have had over the course of their time being great coaches, which is when you're a great coach, you win a lot of football games. And unfortunately, that means you have a lot of turnover at your coordinator positions. And so Dan Campbell did a great job of realizing the fragility of the situation last year and doing something about it when he took over the offense. And then this year, bringing in a guy who really, he studied what he did, and he probably had a lot of conversations in the preseason prior to hiring him and thought long and hard about, is this the guy who's going to bring us back to doing what we did extremely well when Johnson was our coordinator? And I think he chose well. Like all things, it may take a little bit of time to build the sauce completely, but I think he's got all the right ingredients. And like you said, Brian, I think the bigger problem early season for the Detroit Lions is this team needs to stay healthy and have all of those ingredients available to help make the stew, rather than is Ben Johnson being the head coach of Chicago now the Lions' biggest problem. I don't think that's accurate.
13: Yeah, and I was reading about Avante Maddox's injury this morning, and I saw this in the rundown. It doesn't look great. Dan Campbell says he's nervous about the status. So that's another secondary piece that I don't know what Detroit's going to do as they continue the thinning of the herd on defense. Back to your original point, Brian, about the way that the social media treats sports these days. It's just a giant cesspool. I wish that I didn't have to be on social media as much as I am. Because of our job. And it's like, I do gain a lot of information, there is a lot of valuable nuggets that get posted. And I have a lot of people who I have notifications on for, and I'm on it right. A lot, because I gain a lot of that information. But man, oh man, I would say 9 times out of 10, I'm like, why am I on this app? It's so stupid. I'm talking specifically about Twitter, X. Uh-huh. It's a tough pill to swallow. And the jokes are funny sometimes, but a lot of times it's like really personal and like really, negative. It's always negative. It's very rarely positive. And we live in a very negative society. So people are always going to look to, denigrate and bring down. And that's not my personal vibe. I'm not a hater. So I like a good joke as much as everyone else does, but we've gone too far. Because everybody wants to go viral. Everybody wants to post that meme that goes viral. And so what that invites is a lot of bad meme posting. You throw a lot of stuff against the wall. One of them sticks. You don't care about the other 50 memes you posted that are complete absurdity and stupid and aren't funny at all. So and a lot of times people like to, use the same joke over and over again and just in different ways. Like, remember the MJ crying meme? There was a time on social media where after every team's loss, I would see that player coach with the MJ crying meme, superimposed over their face. And it's just like, enough is enough. Like, we've seen it already. We understand that it's funny. It was funny once. Maybe it was funny twice. It's not funny the third time. In relation to the Lions, I think they're a good football team. I don't think they're a bad football team. They have a glaring weakness, though. And when you have a glaring weakness in the NFL, good coaches will exploit that every single week. And I think that's going to be the struggle for the Lions this year. Can they play from a positive game script? Because when we talk about the Lions, and I know Jared Goff's had some really good games. He had a really good game on Thursday night. I know they were chasing the game, but the stats look really good. Can they play from a positive game script? When the Lions are at their best, it's run the ball and it's use that offensive line as a weapon. You can't do that when you're down 21 in the first quarter. Like, you've got to chase the game. And so that's going to be the challenge for Dan Campbell, is can he get his defense to play well enough in the first half so they can play the way they want to play in the second half? And that, I think, is going to be the cat and mouse game that the Lions have to play this season.
17: Yeah, it's just a weird deal, because there are certain head coaches, if they were missing Brian Branch, Kirby Joseph, there are some head coaches where the narrative would be, well, I mean, look at the secondary. Good example, the Bears. Like, the Bears' secondary is ravaged by injuries. I think Ben Johnson would get the benefit of the doubt sooner than Dan Campbell would. where it's like, I mean, look at what he's, no Kyler Gordon. I mean, goodness, like, what's he supposed to do? But Dan Campbell, it's just memes, you know, it's GIFs. It's, he's missing Ben Johnson. It's just weird. It's just weird.
13: He's very memeable, to be fair. He is memeable,
17: but I don't know. The beauty of a good joke is that it's true. That's where the comedians that are hilarious, Chris Rock will say things that are hysterical, and they're true. That's what makes them so funny, right? The joke about not having Ben Johnson isn't even true. So I'm like, yeah, it's funny that you came up with Shane Gillis, you know, throwing the headset on as if he's Dan Campbell, but it doesn't make any sense. It's just not, it's not a smart, logical, accurate thought. It just isn't. If we go rapid fire, a quickie style when it comes to the previews here, we got some great week two matchups. How about Bengals Texans, where you look at, the way I look at it is Fugazi loss for the Texans. If Lassiter catches the easiest interception of his career with the YOLO jump ball thrown by Josh Allen last week in the end zone, Texans probably win that game. I thought the Bengals had a Fugazi win. It doesn't take much for people to get all excited about the Bengals. They recovered four fumbles.
20: Yeah, I completely agree.
17: Come on, man. What do you think of this matchup and the injuries? No Nico Collins, stud wide receiver for the Texans. Joe Burrow already rich with a little back tightness, managing his back issues here. What do you think about Bengals-Texans?
20: Yeah, I completely agree with everything you just said about that Bengals victory over Tampa Bay. I really like Tampa Bay heading into that matchup, and I really like them this weekend because I think that their number is getting artificially deflated in on the spread because of their showing last week. But that offense remained incredibly consistent, beside the fact that they lost the ball, what was it, four turnovers during that game? Yeah. I mean, that was an incredible offensive performance, even though they lost the football in the red zone three times. It was insane. So anyways, yeah, I agree with you. I think the Bengals got away with one last week in week one. But the whole show, to give you my quickie take, is Burrow against this Texans defense. Joe Burrow, he practiced fully yesterday, but he does carry that injury designation that you were talking about. I think the turnovers that the Bengals generated, it was more self-inflicted by the Tampa Bay Buccaneers. I'm not getting all hot and bothered about that. So I don't think this is Bengals defense or a turnover machine. It's going to be disastrous for this, you know, this weakened Texans offense. No, the whole show is how does Burrow handle the onslaught of the Texans defense?
13: Yeah, I was close. So I do this thing every week in the NFL called the Fugazi Report. You're like, what's that? I track several different metrics, and based off of what I track, I mark a game as a Fugazi win or a Fugazi loss, depending on, you know, obviously if it's one on one side, then it's obviously one on the other side. I was close to marking Bengals Bucks a Fugazi game this week. I didn't because, Cincinnati still won yards per play, and they were really good on third downs, and they executed at times. So I think they still deserve to win the game, but it was tight. And here's a stat that'll blow your mind. It'll blow both your guys' minds. So the Bucs turnover EPA, they lost 21 points to turnover EPA. I've never seen a number that big. I'm sure there's been one at some point, but they lost three touchdowns just to turnovers. Insane. Absolutely insane.
17: Wow.
13: They also lost 15 points of expected points to sacks and 5 points to penalties. they left 40 points on the board with turnover, sacks, and penalties in that game. Insane. But also, right, week one, sloppy penalties, turn it like mistakes. Like, I don't want to like overreact to one sloppy game from Tampa and say that it's you know, screw the pooch, they're cooked. I think Tampa will show a little bit better this game. I think it'll be in a much more positive game script this week against a much easier opponent in Cleveland. But that wasn't your question. Your question about Cincinnati Houston, this line, just like the Buffalo game last week, like, it's just, we haven't seen a whole lot of movement here. It barely came off the three, but it's still kind of in that like 2.5 leaning towards three range. So it's still, right around the key number. It's a huge, huge game for Houston. Cannot start 0-2, but no Nico Collins. And I think that's a huge loss because he stretches that offense considerably. I loved what I saw in the run game last week from Houston. And I know the defense, that was the biggest surprise for me last week, was Houston's defense just completely turning into Swiss cheese. They were good on third downs, actually. Like, they held Buffalo 3-for-9 on third downs. But just too many other mistakes, penalties, pass interferences. You know, you give up 8 yards per play. Like, I think Houston's defense will play better this week. This is a really good game. Like, this game gives me AFC playoff vibes. Like, this, I like, snapshot this. It's September 19th. This game could be a wild card game in 3.5-4 months. Two really good teams. I think Burrow is, I think he's ready for what is going to be a really interesting season for Cincinnati. I liked how they were able to at least pull out a win last week, because usually what we've seen, Brian, from Cincinnati teams in recent times, not when Burrow first came into the league and they seemed like they were unbeatable in these close games, over the last year or two, they've been making the mistake to lose. They've been on the Tampa side where they're losing all the EPA to penalties and sacks and turnovers, but they were able to pull a win out. And I know it wasn't the, you know, the sexiest win because of all the mistakes on the other side for Tampa, but a win's a win in the NFL. I think Houston's my play here, but that's just because I'm still kind of hanging on to my priors on Houston. If their defense gets shredded again, I might have to adjust. Because Houston's defense last week, I thought they were going to be a top five defense in the league. They did not show it last week. But to be fair, Buffalo might do that to a lot of defenses this year.
19: All right, two others. Quickly. All right, we got Jags, Broncos. Bo Nix got to step it up, man. He was a wreck last week against the Chiefs. I don't know what happened to the guy. So really interesting test at home against Jacksonville. And I love the Monday night game. Giants, Rams, probably going to get Aaron Donald the first action in 2 years. After retirement here, can't wait to see that. And man, what a difference 1 week makes. Think about everything that was said and expected from the Giants and the Rams heading into the season. It took 1 week, one good performance by the Giants, one bad performance against the Rams, and it's like, whoa, what's going on over here? It's like, I wouldn't abandon everything you thought before week one and do a 180 after week one. That's all I'm saying. What do you see in these games here, Rich?
20: Okay, so we'll start with Jacksonville, Denver. And both of these games have a similar flavor. Both of them, I think, are measuring stick games in different ways. So Jacksonville goes out last week, and, I mean, Trevor Lawrence was untouchable, absolutely on fire, 4 touchdown passes. Also, Jacksonville, interestingly, they've won now 9 straight regular season games with a point differential of plus 177. So in the regular season, Jacksonville has been absolutely tremendous. And then you look over at Denver and you say, okay, Denver, what did you do in week one? Well, you got absolutely trounced 31-0 to the Chiefs on the road. Now, Bo Nix, he did not look superlative. I understand that. But that defense was the bigger problem. 31 points? Are you kidding me? 28 missed tackles. Now, crazy. Do I think Denver's that bad? No. Do I think Jacksonville's that good? No. So this is a classic measuring stick game. I think Vance Joseph worked on the tackling at practice this week in Denver. It's going to be a much harder defensive day or better defensive effort against Jacksonville. And I feel the same way about New York Giants, Los Angeles Rams. New York Giants looked dominant against the Cowboys, ran the ball, out-toughed them, bullied the boys, and got a big win in prime time. Now, that's great. It's a huge confidence. It bolsters them. Divisional opponent win. That tremendous, no doubt. Rams go on the road, jet lag, sleepy against their divisional opponent, get beat in Australia. Now, they have to come back home. They have to lick their wounds, and I mean literally, because now Myles Garrett has a knee. He's going to be out for a while. And you got Puka Nacua with a hip. He didn't practice yesterday. But again, I don't think the Rams are as bad as their first showing, and I don't think the Giants are as good as their first showing. So another measuring stick game for the Monday Nighter.
13: I'll just be quick. I like Denver to bounce back. I think the pass rush is going to get home. I think their defense will make some tackles in this game and not just let Kansas City run wild. I really think the Jaguars, I mean, the Browns might be the worst team in the league, so I don't want to overlook what they did last week. The Giants-Rams game's really interesting. I think it's actually more of a measuring stick game, frankly, for the Giants. The Rams are going to be fine, people. Relax. They went to Australia and they punted on that game. They completely punted on that game. They are not the team that they showed you in that game. They're going to play better in this one. The question is, can Jackson Dart, like, let's operate under the assumption that the Rams look like the Rams this week. Can Jackson Dart and that offense continue to play well? because last week they got a cupcake in Dallas. Their secondary is terrible. Can Jackson Dart give you a baseline performance against an elite team? That is the question that I'm asking myself heading into Monday night. I would say lay the Rams at 7, 7.5. I'd probably lay off.
17: Yeah, I'm glad you said that about Dart, Jared, where, look, some of the throws, like before halftime, it's just defensive breakdown after defensive breakdown. Yeah. So it's like, it's almost like the preseason in a way. You know, like a number one quarterback will look good against a number two defense, and you're like, how much is really going to translate? Some of those throws were so wide open. Those just aren't NFL windows, right? Like, that's just not going to be a consistent theme for Jackson Dart. He's a quarterback I like, but he'll have to play a lot better, I think, this week and going forward than he had to on that in that Sunday night game against the Cowboys.
13: I really like the Giants' pass rush, though. Really like that.
17: Oh, they got dudes, man. They absolutely have dudes. No doubt about it. All right, we've got Rich Orenberger. He's a dude. Penn State All-American. Jared Smith, dude as well. FSR betting analyst. I'm Brian Noe. I don't know about me. I don't know. I'm
13: not dude. Dude and a half.
17: Thank you.
20: He's
17: thank
20: a
17: you.
20: Dude.
17: Very nice of you guys. Hey, everyone thinks they're a genius until kickoff hits, but you're different. 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

0: 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Okay, so it could be payback time in a big way. You had Alabama get trucked by Florida State last year. It was nastier than the score would indicate, man. That was just beatdown city. It was Florida State running the ball right down Alabama's throat. And now you get Alabama at home against a really, really weak Florida State team. This team has been such a disappointment early on. I don't know how SMU was like, come on, we'll keep you within a field goal. And Florida State's just like, ah, oh, it's so hard. And they're like, no, here's another turnover. Here's another one. Like, they just kept them within 3 points. That could have easily been a boat race or at least a comfortable win for SMU. And now you look at Florida State on the road. They're big underdogs. You're looking at them, nearly a 3-touchdown road underdog. But, man, the way they've played, their defensive line has been such a disappointment. And Alabama, they're not forgetting about last season at all. This could get ugly real fast here, Rich.
1: Yeah, I agree. Look, you know, there's going to be some people who are going to talk about last year's game providing a blueprint of sorts for Florida State, because you mentioned it. I mean, Florida State absolutely railroaded Alabama in that one. It wasn't luck. It was just pure dominance. 230 yards on the ground. The Seminoles averaged 4.7 yards per carry. They held Alabama to 87 rushing yards. I mean, they just pure and simple out-toughed them. But here's the problem. FSU and Alabama have different quarterbacks and almost completely different rosters. So there might be a psychological benefit to talking about last year's game, but there's absolutely no contextual or personnel carryover year to year. Alabama's Kentucky game, you know, to harken back to the first road opponent for Keelan Russell, may have been just the elixir this Tide team needed to get his mind right. That was a terrible first half. And they trail Kentucky on the road. And that's a growth moment when you can come out in the second half and outscore your opponent, hold them scoreless, and throw 32 points on the board. I mean, that's great stuff right there. So I think what Alabama has done has been impressive enough to say, to have a lot of confidence in Alabama. But FSU, you know, you look at that loss to SMU, and you may be sharpening your arrows to say that FSU are frauds, they're going to fire their head coach, the season's over. But yeah, you mentioned it. That game could have been way more out of hand if they weren't such ball hawks and vultures in terms of the turnovers. So it does create an interesting storyline there. Alabama's going to have to protect the football. We've seen Keelan Russell be a little loose with the football, like I mentioned in that first half against Kentucky. Last year's Florida State team didn't steal one from Alabama. They absolutely dominated. I sort of feel like in this game, in order for this to be a Seminoles win, it's going to have to be like stealing. They're going to have to find some turnovers. They're going to have to find some edges. This is a completely different matchup than it was a year ago.
2: Is this finally the week that we get Brian to buy in on Alabama?
0: Oh, let's not get crazy.
2: Is this the week?
0: That was really a 2025 thing.
3: Okay, so we're
0: crazy people, but I had to push back against craziness last year. But it's really so far not a 26 thing. We'll see where it goes. But yeah, no, I'm not against all things Bama. It was really just a 25 thing.
3: That's fair, because I will say this: when I watch Bama this year, and you know me, listen, if I'm wrong, I'll say I'm wrong. I'll be objective. Alabama is a very different team this year. I was probably a little too high on them last year. This year, they're different. Why are they different? The physicality is back. When I watched the tape last week against Kentucky, and I dug very deep into this tape because I was very interested to see if Alabama was going to be able to do to Florida State what Florida State did to Alabama last year, which is grind it out. Now, to be fair, Thomas Castellanos, who's now at Texas Tech, very different quarterback, and an offensive line that I think was better last year. It was a weird, sloppy game. But when I popped on the film and put on Alabama, Kentucky last week, the thing that stood out to me was physicality. Let's start with Daniel Hill, the running back. He looks twitchier this year. He dropped weight in the offseason. He says he's in the best shape of his career. It shows. 108 yards, 18 carries last week. 58% success rate on early down rushes. That's impressive because on early downs, the defense knows you're going to be running it. And so if you can

0: over. He's going to make one of those throws. You're like, no. And then it's like, oh, my God. But in my opinion, this Alabama team is vastly different from last year. They got the memo that they were too finesse. They turned on our show last year and they listened to Brian say you can't run the ball. They fixed it. And I think that is what separates this Bama team from last year. And I think they are going to open up a can today. I think this is going to be ugly. And I think Daniel Hill, whose name you might hear in a little bit and prop it up, is a candidate to be a breakout player in college football this season.
1: Yeah, and defensively, I was really impressed with them against Kentucky last week. That looked like the Alabama of old, how physical they were. Kenny Minchie was just like, bro. Like, it's almost like he dropped back and he was like, this is problematic right here. Like, time and time again, they were really impressive defensively. All right, how about some dirty dogs? Huh? We got some huge underdogs here today. Are you interested in any of these? It's almost like I'm an auctioneer over here. You know, can I interest you? Do you do like the little uncut gems, you know, like KG, like put the thing up and like, all right, I'll go with that. How about Kent State? Kent State catching 52.5 at Ohio State today. Interested? Any takers? What do you think about Kent State over here?
2: All right, so quietly, Kent State has been functional offensively. 316 yards per game. They've got a pretty darn decent third down conversion rate. Kent State also had 6 sacks through 2 games, so if they can even manufacture, say, 10 points, you know what I mean? Like a touchdown and a field goal, this one could potentially... This is like one of my lesser favorite one. Well, I shouldn't say favorite. This is one of my least favorite dogs, I guess is the right way to say it, of the list you gave us. Here's the problem. Ohio State is averaging 52.1 games points per game. So this is a team that can score at will, and they will. They never fear to throw extra points on the scoreboard and cover the spread. It's something that Ryan Day, I think, likes to do. There's no fair dodging in this one for Kent State. So of the games you gave us, and I think you gave us 5 dogs to choose from, this would be like my 3rd from the top.
1: Okay.
0: Yeah, I have 0 desire here. The ATS numbers, though, have not been kind to 50-plus point favorites over the long haul. Like since 2007, 54-70 against the spread. When you're favored by 50 or more. 125-0 straight up, though. Never lost. But covering's a different story.
1: Definitely a different story. We'll stick with the MAC. How about Buffalo catching 41.5 against your Penn State Nittany Lions? I you know what? The MAC, non-conference games, not the sexiest, even with these bloated point spreads. So you're not too interested on Kent State. Are you interested in Buffalo, another MAC team over here?
2: I am. So of the list you gave us, this is my favorite bad dog of the list.
1: Okay.
2: Okay. Buffalo at plus 41 and a hook. Why does this one make sense, at least in terms of the list you gave us? Well, look, Penn State, they can score, but it's not like they're scoring out of their shoes, 36 points per game. What's more impressive about Penn State is how they've played defensively. They're holding opponents to 4.5 points allowed per game so far. Buffalo also possesses a game-changing player. His name's Chance Morrow, 18 catches on the young season so far, 221 yards, 5 touchdowns so far. He's the type of player who can beat you once big in a game and get you that touchdown you're probably seeking, you know, to keep the point spread under control. Also, Buffalo's perfect scoring in the red zone. So this could just mean like, hey, one turnover on Penn State's side of the field for the Nittany Lions when they're possessing the ball offensively, a short field for Buffalo, get in the red zone. They've been 100% efficiency in the red zone. That puts 3 or 7 points on the board for them. Again, it helps your argument that this is a good dog to bet on. So of the list you gave us, I'd take the 41.5 with Buffalo.
0: That's fair. I'm on the over in this game. I got 48.5. I think anytime I get these low total games in relative to the spread, like the spread's 41 and the total's 48, I typically lean over. I think Penn State, last week, they kind of got punched in the mouth a little bit by Temple. Made some mistakes. shot themselves in the foot a little bit, didn't come

0: cover the spread. Didn't even come close to covering the spread. I would say I would lean Penn State here if I had to bet the spread, but I think the over is the better play because of what Rich alluded to. Buffalo's got a couple of guys who can beat you, and I think they'll get a couple of scores, and I think Penn State will score early and often.
1: The Roadrunners here, huh? How about UTSA plus 30.5 right now against the number one Texas Longhorns? I just like the spot. Yeah, if I'm getting 30 in the hook for UTSA, Texas just had this emotional win, huge comeback against Ohio State. Emotions. Yeah, it's Sark. Best indication of how emotional it was, where he's like, what did he say? Like, that was, what did he say? When he was yelling at Holly Rowe, basically, where he's like, that's
0: go Horns.
1: That's some Texas pride. That's a Texas fight right there. The Texas fight. Don't hook him. And then he runs off. It's like emotion. Arch Manning staring at the camera. It's going to be a great night in Austin. Like, you're going to crank it up the same way against UTSA. And you got Tennessee on deck. I like the spot for UTSA to at least keep it within the number here, Rich. What do you think?
2: Yeah, second favorite of the dogs you gave us, right below Buffalo. I'll take the points there. I'd like this better if the number crept higher than 30, but at 29.5, I think I'd still be interested in taking the points against Texas because of the situation you just painted. Huge emotional letdown, little bit of a sandwich game here between two big ones, the comeback second half against Ohio State, getting ready for Tennessee for their next opponent. And UTSA is 2-0, and they've won five of their past six games dating to last season. They've scored 20 points in 23 of their last 25 games. So this is a team that knows how to put, you know, a few touchdowns on the board every time their offense rolls their helmets out there. So, yeah, I like the spot. I like the spot better than I like the Roadrunners. But, yeah, I like the spot. So I'd be tempted to take the points here.
0: Owen McCown, the UTSA quarterback, is like 23 years old. He is one of the most experienced players in college football. So I think he'll be okay in the environment. I've got UTSA as a top 10 non-AQ team. Like, I get rankings sent to me every week from some people who I trust. And UTSA is 10th right now in, you know, amongst the, you know, the non-power four schools. They're a pretty decent team. And the spot screams UTSA. If you want on the Texas side, I do think Hollywood Smothers will have a good game. I think they want to get him. Like, he's kind of, you know, he was their big portal acquisition other than Cam Coleman. And he's kind of had two average games. And this is really the last chance to get some confidence under his belt before they head to SEC play. So I think if there is a bright spot for Texas, like, I think they're going to keep it on the ground. I think they're going to give Smothers a pretty solid workload here. But I agree, Brian. I think the spot screams UTSA. I would rather have 31, which is a key, you know, secondary key. But I think, you know, I would lean UTSA with the spread for sure.
1: There we go. That's what I like to hear, right? Does it feel great to embrace the dirty dogs?
0: Oh, yeah, the big dogs.
1: All right, we've got Rich Orenberger. We've got Jared Smith. I'm Brian Noe. Underdog has it all. 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Terms apply. All right, coming up next, prop it up. We'll look at the prop betting market. A lot of angles you could go. We'll give you a couple of picks right around the corner. It is Fox Sports Radio's Countdown to Kickoff, presented by Underdog, unleash your dog.
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17: Waking up to cloudy skies for this morning. Temperatures starting in the upper 50s to low 60s with an east wind around 5 to 10 miles an hour. Have the rain gear out the door. Showers will be spreading in as early as 6 and 7 o'clock, especially to the southwest. Rain will be with us throughout the early afternoon, right into the evening. Hours drying out. Temperatures will be warming up only into the low 70s, cooling off into the low 60s again for tonight. More rain expected for your Sunday. From the 3 News Weather Center, I'm meteorologist Anthony Copeland.
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19: Just before midnight on Saturday, February 19th, 2005, Danielle Imbo and her friend Richard Patron left a crowded Philadelphia bar. 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
19: Those same questions frustrated law enforcement. The FBI called it murder for hire.
20: Who killed these two individuals and how did they get rid of them?
23: 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One of them was the target. The other one was wrong place, wrong time.
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20: 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But it also could be something your son did too.
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19: What happened to Danielle and Richard?
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19: 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In this series, I dig into my own investigation to find answers for the families and get justice for Richard and Danielle.
20: I just want some peace for my sister's soul, and I want some peace for my mother.
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0: Yes, prop bets galore. Jared, we start with you. What do you like?
4: Yeah, I love this Daniel Hill rushing yards prop today. 75.5 is the number Underdog is giving you. I'm seeing 77, 78 across the rest of the market. So, again, the dogs are giving you a discount. We talked about this in the last segment. This is not last year's Alabama team. We need to reshape and refocus on what this year's Bama team is. Keelan Russell, fantastic quarterback, more of a runner than a passer. But the offensive line is a problem. Jackson Lloyd, the left tackle, he's a redshirt freshman. He will be a top, 25 pick in the NFL is my projection as we get towards the 2029 class. And then the right guard, Big Mike, Michael Carroll's back from injury this week. He's a road grader. I think Alabama is going to lay a hurtin' on Florida State today. And I think Daniel Hill, who looks much twitchier this year, he lost some weight in the offseason, got some burst. I think he goes over his prop today, 75.5, higher for the Underdog prop that I'm giving you here.
5: Right. Okay, give me Nate Frazier against that Arkansas defense, running back for the Dawgs, Georgia. They've been dominating and blowing out opponents, so limited use for Frazier, but he's averaging 12.7 yards per carry on 10 carries. He has 127 rushing yards on the season, and here's the argument for more action for Frazier. First SEC opponent, he's going to get more carries, probably around 15 in this game. He's dominant. This Georgia offensive line is dominant. So yeah, give me over 80.5 or higher than 80.5 rushing yards for Nate Frazier out of the Georgia backfield.
0: Okay, all right, nice. I was all prepared to go with Bryce Underwood. I was going to go with lower wood, right? With his rushing yards. I don't know how much he's going to be rushing today. They ran him like crazy last week against Oklahoma. And it's, it's a weak opponent in UTEP this week. So I think you get out of Dodge, you keep them upright, you work on the passing. I don't know how much he's running today, but it's not offered. They're playing a cream puff, so it's not out there. So I'm going to go with Georgia State quarterback Cameron Brown, right? Started off at Texas Tech. He's been fantastic for them. Georgia State taking on UCF today. And they're a decent underdog. They're a 17.5-point underdog. So I'm going to go with higher than 156.5 for his passing yardage. I think Cameron Brown is going to be able to move the football. He's been really, really good, very good for that team. So against UCF, I see yards to be gained over here. Give me Cameron Brown is what I have for you today.
4: I like it. You want a bonus one?
0: Yeah, sure.
5: Yeah.
4: Avery Johnson, Kansas State quarterback. We don't bet higher thans in the quarterback rushing yards props too often, but I'll make an exception because they're facing Tulane today, so I think it's going to be a positive game script. They're a big favorite. I don't think he's going to be throwing it a ton. I don't think sacks are going to be a huge factor. He hasn't taken a lot of them, and his legs are a factor. So I think Avery Johnson has a big game on the ground today.
0: All right, coming up next, man, the backstory is fantastic.
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7: 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She was rich and beautiful and loved by all who knew her. For decades, despite intense media scrutiny, police failed to make an arrest. In 2000, 25 years after Martha's murder, her one-time neighbor, Michael Skakel, was arrested. He'd been 15, like her, at the time of the crime. He was also a cousin of the Kennedys.
11: A teenage neighbor and friend of Martha Moxley.
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7: 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I read the articles. Of course Michael Skakel killed his next-door neighbor Martha Moxley. He beat her to death with a golf club. I knew it. And if you followed the case like I did, I bet you knew it too. My name is Andrew Goldman. I've been a journalist for 30 years. I got involved in this case in 2015. 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Once this story got its hooks in me, it wouldn't let me go. 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
33: In Friday Night Baseball, the Red Sox were 4-2 winners at Tampa Bay, ending the Rays' six-game winning streak. The Yankees dominated at Arizona 9-2 behind Gerrit Cole. Yanks got five runs in the top of the first. Ben Rice hit his 39th homer. Aaron Judge of New York is going back on the IL with a strained calf. The regular season ends a week from Sunday. San Diego beat Miami 8-2. Atlanta clinched a playoff berth with a 6-2 victory at Houston. And the Astros are now top tied for first in the AL West with Texas. The Rangers down Toronto 7-1. Alone in first in the AL Central are the Cleveland Guardians, a game up on the White Sox. Cleveland beat the A's 5-3, but the White Sox blew a lead and lost at home 11-8 to Detroit. Milwaukee won in 10 innings at Baltimore, victories for the Dodgers and Twins. In college football, number 5 Miami won at Wake Forest. Texas Tech edged Houston. I'm Steve DeSager.
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16: 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Here's Brian Noe, former Penn State All-American Rich Ornberger, and FSR betting analyst Jared Smith.
0: Oh, what is going on? Happy Saturday to you. Happy college football Saturday to you as well. 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LSU against Ole Miss. We're talking about two top 10 teams over here. And the Lane Kiffin stuff, my gosh. I just picture a Hollywood script. I don't think you could script a buildup any better than this, where Lane Kiffin leaves Ole Miss during the college football playoff last season to become the head coach at LSU. So Ole Miss, not too fond of that, right? We could start with that. And then Lane Kiffin, just all the things leading up to this game. Remember in the offseason, he was like, yeah, I mean, it's better than, recruiting in Oxford, Mississippi, right? A little bit better here in Baton Rouge. He had that was a whole story. All the things that have led up to this, and the game is at Ole Miss. You couldn't script it better for more drama, more buildup to this one. I can't wait to see how this game unfolds. I love the quarterback matchup in this one. Sam Levitt using his legs a lot. And having success throwing it as well so far early in the season. That dominant LSU defense, but also look who they've played, right? There's a much bigger step up in weight class taking on Trinidad Chambliss. I can't wait to see him go up against that LSU defense. It's going to be a tremendous game. And, I can't wait for this. I wonder, the other thing, anything crazy happened? Do they throw stuff at Lane? Remember the last time he went back to Tennessee? They're throwing golf balls at this guy, literally. So I want to see if it gets out of hand a little bit here in Oxford tonight. Could get a little bit wild, Rich.
5: Yeah, things could get dicey. You know, probably the biggest storyline about this game that hasn't been discussed enough, in my opinion, because, and look, maybe this is through the lens of a former player thinking about how you prepare for games and what you do. And the week leading up, it's all about scheme. It's all about how are we going to attack what they do the worst and how are we going to hide what we do the worst? How are we going to put our strength on their weaknesses and vice versa? You know, hide our weaknesses. You know, it's all a game. It's a chess match. And it's all done on film. And here's the problem for both these teams. There's so much familiarity. I mean, if you think about it, I mean, let's go down the list. Pete Golding spent 3 seasons coordinating Lane Kiffin's defense at Ole Miss, while former Rebels OC Charlie Weiss Jr. followed Kiffin to LSU. So Golding spent years practicing against this Kiffin offense and understands his concepts better than virtually anybody on the planet. Mm-hmm. Especially now, because we know how things evolve. You know, he's got the most recent personal data on Lane Kiffin in terms of how to defend his offenses, and vice versa. You've got a guy on Lane's staff who knows exactly how to attack the defenses they're going to face. So I think schematically, one of the biggest storylines that has been under discussed is how well these two coaching staffs know each other. And that's how the whole thing is built. The coaches get in the film room, they study up their opponent, and then they're the ones that provide the players the plan. Now, the players have to execute. Obviously, the execution is inarguably the most important part of the game day equation. But leading up to the actual matchup, I really haven't heard much talk about the fact that these coaches know each other so well. It's all been about Lane coming back to Oxford. Yes, that's big. That's really big to the fan, you know, to the media guys like us. But to the players and the coaches in the room, it's all about the chess game that's happening behind the scenes.
2: Good point. I've got two keys in this game. The first one is, can Ole Miss's defensive line generate pressure against the LSU offensive line? I like the Ole Miss defense. I think they've got some pieces. The numbers haven't really shown it over the last couple of years. But I really like the edge rusher they got from Oregon, Blake Purchase, 6'3", 245. I mean, he's a dude. We know about Suntering Perkins. He's the most experienced pass rusher they have. What I watched on film last week is they'll put both of those guys on the same side. They'll overload one side with that pass rush. They're two best pass rushers on the same side of the field, and they'll try to, you know, flood the offensive line for LSU. I think you're going to see a lot of that tonight. I like the big man in the middle, Will Eccles, 6'3", 315. He's a big boy in the middle, and he's going to be a big part of the Ole Miss defensive strategy. To try to shut down that LSU run game. We're going to see a lot of RPOs with Sam Levitt. They really like to move him around. And it's a very different vibe. When he's kept clean this year, 80% adjusted accuracy rate, two big-time throws, no turnover-worthy plays, less than a 2.5-second time to throw rate. Ball's coming out quick when he's clean. When he's under pressure, adjusted accuracy drops to 60%, 6 sacks this year, and over 4 seconds with his time to throw rate. Can LSU keep him upright? I don't love the LSU offensive line. I like it. They've got some pieces. Jordan Seaton, the left tackle, Colorado transfer, is really good. On the inside, Braylon Moore, the center, really experienced fifth-year senior. I like him as well. The second key I have in this game, which team can fit QB run the best? I think it's LSU because they have more pieces on defense. But I'll tell you what. I mentioned the Ole Miss defensive line with Eccles. They've also got two nose tackles who are dudes. Makai Barrow, 6'5", 340. Florida transfer, he will be a fire hydrant in the middle. And then Jaheim Oates, fifth-year senior, Colorado transfer, 6'5", 335. So Ole Miss has dudes on the defensive line. I know we view them as an offensive team, but I think Pete Golden, good defensive coach. As you mentioned, the familiarity. I think that defensive line is game. This line is painted perfectly where it's at right now. I like it at 3. I think it's a no play for me at 3. I think if it comes off of 3 in any way, then maybe I would consider the other side. Really feels like a coin flip game. I think Ole Miss's defense, though, Brian, is a little bit better suited to slow down this LSU offense than maybe some of the public perception indicates.
0: Yeah, well, it's interesting, too. If you look at Sam Levitt, twice as many interceptions as touchdown passes this season. Yeah. And had the sore shoulder he's dealing with after last week's game, missed some practice this week. Think about that. Like, that adds up in a game like this. Doesn't have great chemistry with his wide receivers, right? Like, he needs reps. He needs practice time. He needs all of that to get on the same page with his guys. Now, the good thing is, last time we saw Ole Miss in a big game, like their secondary against Louisville was getting like, what? Where are these guys? Their secondary is not all world, right? So I'm really interested to see that, where Sam Levitt, he doesn't have the passing game, just the screws tightened greatly right now. But this Ole Miss secondary, you got guys running wide open at times. So I want to see how that plays out. Levitt's passing yards is at 264.5. That's pretty high right now for a guy that's missed practice time, that, you know, is just trying to find his rhythm throwing the ball. So I don't know, maybe you look to a lower. I just think that it's funny, the whole breakdown of this game, it points to the under, but it's like, do you got the guts, huh? Do you have the guts in LSU Ole Miss to pull the trigger on the under? I think that's the right side, but man, going into it, you're like, oh gosh, you have to like turn away from your underdog app, like, just, you know, like, I'm trying to bet the under, but I'm going to do it while not looking directly at the app. That's how it feels like.
2: Can I give you
0: like
2: a trend
0: me.
2: That maybe gets you there, Brian?
0: What do you think?
2: SEC totals, 58 or higher since 2020, 59.5% to the under.
0: Yeah.
5: Wow. Well,
2: hey, yeah. The higher total games, right, tend to go under. We talked about the low total games usually go over. In the SEC, the high total games typically stay under.
0: And your breakdown, Rich, were you talking about these coaching staffs and knowing each other? And you tell me you don't have a couple of defensive tricks up your sleeve? Who knows Trinidad Chambliss better than Lane Kiffin?
2: Nobody.
0: Right.
5: Yeah. Yeah. And he's going to be obviously giving his defensive coordinator and his defensive staff every single nuance available to attack Trinidad Chambliss. I remember that's exactly how it went. I'll give you a perfect example, and then I'll get back to this game and the quarterback comparison. When I was playing professionally, after my third season, I was a free agent. I get signed by the Arizona Cardinals. My former team, the Patriots, was on our schedule week two. We were going to Foxborough. Mm. And now I played for a terrible Arizona Cardinals team. We won 5 games that season. We went 5-11. But do you want to hear what one of our wins was? The Patriots on the road. Because with me came their entire playbook. I gave those coaches everything. Every call, every nuance. Uh-huh. Any way we could have beat those guys, I gave them everything. I said, here's what they're going to do in their empty protection. Here's how you attack their empty protection. Here's what Tom likes to do on this. Here's what he doesn't like to do on this. Because when you sit in these meetings for years after years after years, you learn everybody, their individual picadillos and their idiosyncrasies and, little like physical nuances that or schematic nuances that you wouldn't notice through the film. But, when you're up close in person for years and years and years, you know these things and you know how to attack them. That's the reason why in the NFL it happens all the time. At the end of training camp, all of a sudden these rosters are gobbling up divisional opponent players in hopes that they could bring some little bits and pieces of the playbooks with them, and they get pumped for information. It happens all the time. So getting back to this game, great point about how well Lane Kiffin knows Trinidad Chambliss, and what he has said about him in the past is he doesn't make very many mistakes and he's extremely mature. And so far that has been the case this season as well. He's played extremely clean. In fact, in the game against LSU last year, he had 314 and 71 yards rushing. So, playing against the Tiger colors, he knows how to show up and he does a great job. You look at Sam Leavitt, highly productive season so far, but you mentioned it, Brian, and I think it's good to point out he's been a little careless with the football. So he's got to clean up the turnovers, but he is plenty capable to dominate in this game if Ole Miss lets him. And then you look at Chambliss, here's the uphill battle that he's facing. This LSU defensive line has generated 10 sacks and 17 tackles for loss through a very young season so far. So Sam Leavitt's got to protect the football, but I think Chambliss has the bigger uphill climb against the defense he's facing. So it's going to be very interesting to see these two quarterbacks, respond to the situation. I think Sam Leavitt's multidimensional with his legs and his ability to throw the football. I say the same thing about Chambliss. I think it's going to be purely environmental. If you can be opportunistic against this LSU offense, you can knock them off course if you're Ole Miss. If this defensive line can impact the quarterback, if they can get to Chambliss in this game, this could be a very good game for LSU. It's a toss-up right now. And that's why this game's so attractive and it's so much fun, because it's so even on paper.
2: Yeah, that's why it hasn't come off three really all week, besides the weird Sam Leavitt story. So I just Googled Rich's name because I wanted to get the box score of that Cardinals-Patriots game, and I forgot the year. And when I Googled Rich, his Wikipedia page says he's an American satirist. I don't know if you knew that, Rich, but
5: you're an American accurate
2: sports news satirist and for a professional offensive. That's an awesome aside to that. You might want to call Wikipedia, bro. I don't even know what an American satirist is, but that's what they think you are. Not the best game for Kevin Cobb, 140 yards and a touchdown, but nice win for Rich's Cardinals in that game at Foxborough back in 2012. Awesome. I'm looking at the box score now. Beanie Wells had 44 yards. Kevin Cobb ran in for a touchdown. Todd Heap was the leading receiver in that game. That's a throwback there.
5: Yep.
2: For Arizona. All right, back to the task at hand. Trinidad Chambliss, to me, I want to say he's the best quarterback in college football right now in terms of his smoothness and how he's able to rotate in and out of the pocket and go from thrower to runner. Like, you know, sometimes when you watch a guy dribble and you know, the big man dribbles it up the court in basketball and you could tell that he's not a dribbler. Like, that's the opposite of Trinidad Chambliss. Like, when he moves out of the pocket and turns from thrower into runner, it's very smooth. It's athletic. It's skillful. I think, and he has the ability to rip it into tight windows. I know he's small in stature, but he has a absolute howitzer for an arm, and he is incredibly good at feeling the pressure and feeling the coverage and where the window's going to open. You go back and watch that Louisville game, and I know he made a couple of boneheaded throws, a couple of turnover-worthy plays, but man, did he put the ball into some tight windows that maybe only a handful of guys in college football can make those throws, and he's one of them. So I think his ability to rise to the moment, I think, is very understated in this game, and I think he is a guy that if push comes to shove, right, Ole Miss is the dog here. If push comes to shove, I want to say Ole Miss has the better quarterback. Because you guys mentioned the turnovers for Leavitt. That has been the issue. When I wrote his preview up in the offseason, that was the one thing that stood out to me from his Arizona State tape. And the stats say 4% turnover-worthy play. That's too high. Way too high. That needs to come down. And on the road, I don't know if it's going to come down. And I said Ole Miss, I think, defensively is going to get some pressure on him. I like the Ole Miss defensive line package. I think they've got guys who can stuff the line of scrimmage in the run game and turn Leavitt into a passer on third and longs. And I think that is the path for Ole Miss. And I think that is a very winnable path. Like, I could see that happening. And I think that's why this game is a coin flip game. And that's why you give, LSU the respect for having the better roster, and you give Ole Miss some respect for being at home, and you kind of land on this slight favorite vibe. And I don't really, honestly, I don't want to bet this side. I think the volatility of the emotions of this game could really swing it in either direction. And I think this is a much better live betting game. I think this is a game where you wait to see which team hops out to that early lead, and then you expect either coach to make the right adjustments because they both know each other very well. And I don't think this is a pregame bet for me. I think the only pregame bet I'd make is Brian's hold your nose under. I think that's the best pregame angle that I like in this game.
0: Yeah, and man, even I think an in-game under would be even harder, right? Can you imagine? Let's just say Ole Miss gets off to a really good start. It's possible they get the ball, they go right down the field and score. You're telling me you're racing to the under, right? Like, and it might be the right side, it might be the right play, but I think it'd be even harder potentially in-game. If you see a little bit of fireworks in the first quarter, you're like, oh gosh, I. Right? Like, you just want to race to the over. I don't know, man. LSU, they've got dudes in that front seven, man, that D-line. They rotate a lot of bodies. You got a lot of pros. They'll be NFL draft picks, and they're deep, man. So I want to see how well. This is the one guy that I think gets overlooked in this matchup quite a bit is Kiwan Lacy. He's a guy that gives Ole Miss a lot of juice, and if he's held in check, that's going to be a big deal for this game here. Because if you're just more so one-dimensional, or the running game is mostly Chambliss, like, that's not great for Ole Miss. So you need to get Kiwan Lacy going. But it's not going to be easy against this LSU front at all.
5: No, not at all. Yeah, I mean, look, the storylines are everywhere you look. I mean, it's as thick as pea soup out there in Oxford today. I'm sure they're partying on the Grove. You know, they're hottie toddy. They got their Sunday's best on, and they're drinking their self into a fervor. Largest police presence at a Mississippi college football game in the history of the school.
2: Oh wow!
5: LSU coming to town. Lane Kiffin returning to the opposite sideline for the first time. The quarterbacks, we just talked about them, two of the better quarterbacks playing college football right now. The Chambliss versus LSU defense angle, really the against himself, both injury and turnover margin, and the fact that these coaching staffs know each other so well. I think the correct assessment is I'm waiting till kickoff to place a single bet on this game. It's kind of like if I were to pick a spot right now, and I think I gave this in our parlay platter that I feel confident about, I think LSU finds a way to win. I think LSU wins this game. That's the only thing I can say confidently right now. That I truly feel like this is going. However it works out, I think LSU finishes on top. But outside of that, I got nothing for you, boys. I don't know where the point total is going to be. I don't know what the props are going to look like. I don't know what the first half is going to look like. I don't know what the second half adjustments are going to look like. There's so many extraordinary variables here. But if I have a feeling, you know what I mean? Like if I'm going to trust my gut, so to speak, on who do I think walks away with a W today, I think it's going to be Kiffin and crew visiting Oxford for the first time since his departure.
2: This game's going to be awesome. And that's the beauty. And listen, I know this is a gambling show, and we want to give you picks, and I feel like we do a pretty good job of that most weeks. My week last week wasn't great, but we'll be better this week with my rapid-fire selections. You don't have to bet this game. This is a game where the watching value, the entertainment value, supersedes the betting value. And the market's telling you that. There has not been a lot of movement on this game this week. Again, outside of the Sam Levitt, oopsie, whoopsie daisy, maybe he's hurt, maybe he's not, which he's not hurt, he's playing. Outside of that little, little blip, this market, the number has not moved all week. There has not been a lot of appetite for this game. And I think it's because of the things we're discussing. Like the emotions tied to this game are... Is it fair to say that this is going to be the most emotionally charged college football game we watch all year? And I know, in the playoff, it could change. But during the regular season, I can't think. Like, this game's been circled on the calendar since Lane departed Oxford. Like, Nixon leaving the White House after getting impeached. Like, it's been that much of a sticking point that I think the emotions surrounding this game supersede any wagering value that you might find.
0: Yeah, that's Jared Smith, FSR betting analyst. Rich Ornberger with us, Penn State All-American. I'm Brian Ngo. Underdog is the number one sports prediction market app and is now live nationwide. They've got money lines, total spreads, player picks, innovative games, and a new way to collect sports cards all in one place. 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Underdog builds for the fans who want in on the action, who need the outcome to matter, the sweat to be real, and the fun to never stop. Win money across all sports on Underdog. 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Underdog, unleash your dog. All right, coming up next, another great quarterback matchup. We'll get into this game right around the corner. It's Fox Sports Radio's Countdown to Kickoff, presented by Underdog, unleash your dog.
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3: This is in German. Do not buy unless you speak German. As you can tell from this review, I speak English and not German. Because we won the war.
2: Well,
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0: Oh, it has wall-to-wall profanity and vulgar language.
4: Can't you just make a movie about mobsters where they don't swear?
0: We'll uncover some startling truths. September 11th was still more than a week away.
4: He claiming Mr. Rogers had something to do with 9/11?
3: I think he's not claiming it. I think he's about to prove it, Greg.
0: We'll go on a journey of self-discovery.
4: Night of the Comet is one of the greatest movies.
2: Well,
4: no, it's not, but... 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
0: And confront our own shameful opinions.
4: Why should the pros who get, at least they get paid for, why do I want to do this for free? 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
0: The New Radicals.
4: The New Radicals. Yeah, I was like, I think this guy's like the next Stevie Wonder.
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6: 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Holy, it's a whole new world.
7: Oh,
6: they,
7: yeah.
6: They have a million things you can bet on. My Lord.
7: It's wild, actually.
6: I'm just looking at all this stuff. It's
7: how about the esports you can bet on?
6: Oh, it's beautiful, man. It's
7: all kinds of things. League of
6: Legends.
7: I'm
6: mesmerized. You know, people see like a beautiful sunset and like, wow. That's how I'm looking at all the longest rush props, you know, first quarter rushing stats. Oh, my gosh. This is beautiful. Let's shift it to another matchup here. SMU against Louisville. It's ranked versus ranked. Really like the quarterback matchup also as well here with Jennings. And I always mess up his name. Keenholz? That's what we're going with, right?
7: I think it's Keenholz. I think I've said it wrong a bunch, too. I think it's Keenholz, but I might be wrong.
6: Mr. Holtz. We'll call him that.
7: There you
6: How's
7: go.
6: That? That
7: Lincoln.
6: Works?
7: Call him Lincoln.
6: Link. Big Link. There we go. Big Link in this matchup against Kevin Jennings. But I like that quarterback matchup. And, you know, it's one of these deals where SMU, can you look sharper than you did against Florida State? That was just such a sloppy performance. Can they clean it up, look like a legitimate top 15 team? They're just right outside of it right now at 16th. But got a lot of talent on that SMU side. You just have to clean things up. Like, that was the ultimate game where the head coach is like, We got a lot to clean up. And nice to get a win, but man, we got a lot to clean up. That's what it looked like the first game of the year, Rich.
8: Yeah, there's no question. And what's interesting about the ranking versus the betting market is they're telling two different stories. You know, SMU is unbeaten, ranked 16. They already own a road win over Florida State. Yet Louisville enters roughly point-and-a-half favorite. So then when you sort of factor out home field advantage and you think about what that means, really the market sees these teams as even, even though they're separated by seven spots in the polling. This should be a great matchup. This should be a great game, really, really evenly suited. You know, so we're just talking about Ole Miss, LSU, and there's way more storylines and intrigue swirling around that with the obviousness of Lane Kiffin, the prodigal son, returning to Oxford. This game is another ranked-on-ranked showdown where it may even be even more evenly matched than LSU-Ole Miss.
7: Mm. Yeah, it's funny you mentioned that, Rich, because literally the first line of my notes in this game is, it's the wrong team favorite here. I've got some really strong SMU numbers that I'm looking at, especially in the trenches, offensive line, defensive line. It does look like SMU is the sturdier team. We've talked about SMU's offensive line before. I think they're a running team. I think Jennings likes to, they like to manipulate the pocket, move the launch point and get him outside the pocket. And he's a very gifted runner. And the same thing with Lincoln Kindholz. Like, I do think this is going to be a game where both quarterbacks are on the move. The thing with Lincoln, as we're going to call him, hasn't been very accurate. In his two starts, just a 68% completion rate when kept clean, which is okay. I would say that's average when kept clean, maybe slightly above. But when he's under pressure, it drops to 55%. Is he willing to hang in the pocket, stare down the barrel, and deliver the ball under duress? I think that's a big question for me. He has shown that ability at times this year, especially when he leaves the pocket under pressure. I think he's more comfortable. But can he hang in the pocket and make those throws? That's going to be interesting. I think Jeff Brohm's an elite offensive coach. He's really done a good job, right? Lincoln's a new – he's had a lot of experience in football, but not a lot of playing experience. He's an older quarterback that hasn't played a whole lot. So how do you make a quarterback comfortable when he's in his first year as a starter? Well, you give him a lot of cheats and easier plays, and you do that through play action. Half of Lincoln's dropbacks have been play action this year, and he's been better off play action than without play action. And that makes sense. When you fake like you're going to run, you open up that linebacker level, you give the quarterback a lot more room to throw at that second and third level. And I think that's something Jeff Brohm has really leaned into. I think SMU's defense is kind of the hidden story here. I really like their defensive line. I really like the man in the middle, Malcolm Acorn Crowder, big 6'6", 300 pounds, K-State transfer. He's got 10 pressures from the interior of the defensive line this year. And, you know, I think you're in a lot of RPO game, from Louisville here. And you know, the RPO game gets disrupted when you get that inside pressure. So I kind of have SMU with an edge. And I would say as a slight dog, we've seen them take some money this week under that key number of three. I think the market's trying to tell you that SMU might be the better team.

0: thought to be a very highly draftable quarterback myself, Lenoris Sellers. But this Mississippi State defense, man, they better generate some pressure, generate some havoc. You can't just let Lenoris Sellers sit back there, you know, untouched all day, because he will burn you left and right. I can't wait for this matchup. But a lot of money on Mississippi State, a lot of money to the over, because both have moved quite a bit here, Rich.
1: Yeah, yeah, well, you know, and what's amazing when you do film study on any kind of boom or bust talent, but especially at the quarterback position, what you see many times is their second halves are what stand out. The adjustments you can make, for example, with a Lenoris Sellers, if this is a first half ball game, you know, where it's, seven points one way or another. But if the proximity is close in terms of where the game sits, you can tell a quarterback like Lenoris Sellers, or, you know, a Trinidad Chambliss, or, you know, name the dual threat quarterback of your choosing. Hey, I want you to obviously use your arm, but I also want you to test this defense. You know, if they're going to sit back there in coverage, let's threaten them with your legs. Let's go out there and prove to them why they need to start playing lower in the box. They need to start playing man defense. They need to start spying the quarterback. They need to start sacrificing a coverage player to take care of the problem they have, which is a quarterback that's threatening us with their legs. And then that opens up, obviously, explosives downfield in the passing game. You start getting one-on-one, you know, you like some matchups, your tight end against their safety, your one receiver against their best coverage guy. You know, you start seeing those one-on-one opportunities when you have a player as multiple and as capable as Lenoris Sellers in certain moments. Has he had some stinkers too? Yeah, of course. But this Gamecocks Mississippi State game's got my attention as well.
2: I love it. I mean, I've been watching Kamario Taylor very closely the last couple of weeks. The ball jumps out of this kid's hands, man. I mean, he had a play, I think it was in week one, where the all 22 is the wide shot of what's happening on the field. The ball left the frame on the all 22. Like, he threw it out of the stadium. Like, it's insane what this kid can do. I don't want to say number one pick overall, because there's so many things could change and he's a young kid. But in 2 years, we think this quarterback class is good this year. And it is really good this year. The quarterback class that Taylor comes out of might be even better, just because the rising tide lifts all boats. I want to give Mississippi State a ton of credit. When we think about Mississippi State, we think that they are the bottom of the basement of the barrel in the SEC. That is no longer the case. Obviously, when you have a great quarterback, that will lift your ranking and that will lift your confidence. But I want to give credit, and Rich, you're going to love this. The offensive line coach for Mississippi State, Phil Lodeholt, you might remember that name. Great pro, played with the Vikings for a number of years. He has done an unbelievable job with this Mississippi State offensive line. When I watched them, and it wasn't, I don't want to say it was a tough game last week at Minnesota, but Minnesota, you know, it's a Power Four conference team, even though they're one of the worst Power Four conference teams, I would say. They're still a Big Ten team, and they've got a coach who's got some gumption to them. And you would imagine with an SEC team coming to Minnesota last week, they were going to give you their best stuff. The offensive line for Mississippi State was incredible. Their ability at stunt absorption is off the charts. And in college football today, that is really important, because more defenses are stunting and twisting, and they're creating that motion up front because they want to force havoc and create negative plays. So the offensive line's ability to absorb stunts is crucial in today's college football, way more than it was 10 years ago. And what Phil Lodeholt's done, and I'm assuming it's coaching, because when I see the movement on the offensive line, you know, being able to pass off defenders that are twisting as seamless as Mississippi State did it last week, to me, that's coaching. So I want to give Lodeholt some credit. And Jeff Lebby's a freaking madman. Like, he is aggressive. They will have their foot on the gas pedal all game long. I like Lenoris Sellers. I don't love Lenoris Sellers. He doesn't play on time. He is the best athlete on the field, no doubt about it. And he can make, you know, 80 yards in a blink of an eye. But if you're asking him to drop back and find a receiver down the field and play on time, it's too many hitches. It's too much, indecisiveness. And in an SEC game, when I'm catching over a field goal, I want my quarterback to be on time. And I think Kamario Taylor right now is a step ahead of Sellers. So I've got the better coach, I've got the better offensive line, and I've got the better quarterback, and you're giving me 3.5 points. I'm going to keep buying Kamario Taylor stock until, you know,

0: I'm blue in the face, and you're giving me a reasonable price here north of a field goal. I have to take the points with Mississippi State.
1: It's a party now when stunt absorption enters the chat.
0: Rich, I know you love that word. I know you love that word.
1: It's so true. Yeah. It's a great breakdown. Yeah, I'm totally with you, but man, I'll tell you what. I wanted to start doing the Macarena or something. I felt like I was just, I'm just sitting here like I should be dancing or something. Stunt absorption. I love that.
2: Jared Smith right now is a pig in slop. He just cannot help himself. I mean, somebody just rung a bell and the trough is full. And my God, when you get a full breakdown of the Minnesota Golden Gophers versus the Mississippi State offensive line, and Phil Lowenholt gets a shout out on a radio show, you know you are getting into it.
1: That's right.
2: Happy ball,
0: I'm in
2: folks.
0: Season form, guys. I'm rocking. I'm rocking.
1: All right, we got Rich Hornberger, Penn State All-American, Jared Smith, FSR betting analyst. I'm Brian Noe. All right, coming up next, rapid fire. The moment of truth. We'll have a bushel of picks for you. We'll get you some winners along the way. That's up right around the corner. It is Fox Sports Radio's Countdown to Kickoff. 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
1: Have the rain gear ready to go for your afternoon plans. Widespread showers, thunderstorms possible. Some storms could be bringing some moderate to heavy downpours. Otherwise, temperatures spike into the low 70s. We cool off into the 60s for this evening under clouds. Another round of widespread showers and thunderstorms moving in after midnight tonight. Some showers could be heavy at times, bringing a flood risk. Clearing out for your Sunday afternoon, temperatures in the 60s. From the 3 News Weather Center, I'm meteorologist Anthony Copeland.
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19: There was a murder in Central Ohio that many people still don't want to talk about. The man who committed that crime once sat on death row, but now he's on the run. His name is Lester Eubanks. Lester didn't tunnel out of prison or scale a stone wall. On a December morning in 1973, he and a small group of inmates were granted permission to walk outside prison walls. His handcuffs were taken off. He changed into civilian clothing, and he and three others were driven to a local mall. They were told they could wander the stores, and were asked to return to a designated meeting spot. Hours later, all the inmates came back, except Lester Eubanks, and he hasn't been seen since.
3: He had a full plan. The guy had a plan.
6: I was just astounded that this could actually happen.
19: There were many years when it seemed like no one was even looking for Lester. But recently, his whereabouts have become the focus of the U.S. Marshals Service, the federal agents who track fugitives. The case is testing the marshals.
3: Those nine lives are running out, and we're going to catch up with Lester.
19: And is being urged on by those hurt most by Lester's crime.
7: He's had enough free time. He confessed to the crime, and his time is up.
19: I'm Sunny Hostin with ABC News. Over the past year, a team from the ABC News investigative unit joined the search for Lester Eubanks. They uncovered new leads, possible sightings, and at every turn found resistance from those who want Lester Eubanks to be forgotten. What they've uncovered is a case that's about more than murder. It's about family loyalty, a life on the run, and a first-hand look and how the U.S. Marshals are trying to solve one of the oldest fugitive cases in American history. Now, they may be closer than ever. From ABC News.
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0: You almost got there with Texas last week. They won, but
7: I know, half a point off. I was so mad.
0: Oh, so bad, yeah.
2: Man, that was his last call, stone cold lock of the century.
6: Run it right back. You know, we'll get right back on that horse. No problem with that. Our technical producer extraordinaire, Mr. Chris Perfect.
14: Yeah, thank you for bringing up horses. We're taking you to Parks Racing, the Pennsylvania Derby, race 14 today. Iron Honor, 5-1. The Puma, 4-1. I like both those in top three finishes show bets. Again, that's horse 2 and horse 6 in race 14 in the Pennsylvania Derby.
6: Iron Honor, race 14. It's another party again, right?
14: Yeah, I've been on fire with these picks.
0: No, and this is a great part of the end of the show, guys. I really enjoy this little roundabout we do.
6: I'm glad you like that. That's very nice. And shout out to our guy, Saga, on digital, posting our clips, does an amazing job. Give Fox Sports Radio a follow on X. See our smiling faces, get our picks, all that good stuff. I'll tell you what, it'll really be a party if we get Saga some airtime. You know, you can pop into the studio. Give us, I don't know his teams. I think he's a Dodger fan. You know his teams, by the way, Bo?
7: He is a Raiders, Dodgers, and Clippers fan. So he is 1 for 3.
0: Okay. Yeah, stay away from the Raiders and Clippers.
6: You're okay with the Dodgers, not the others there. I got it. Okay. Top of the hour, up on game. LeVar Arrington, TJ Hushmanzada, Plaxico Burress. They have got you covered in less than 9 American minutes. Keep it locked right here on Fox Sports Radio. All right, we got some picks to make. Let's do it.
4: Rapid fire.
6: All right, Jared, we start with you. What do you like?
0: All SEC today, and did you know that favorites of 14 points or more in college football this year, 78-50 against the spread, so I have no issues laying the wood. I'm going to lay it with Georgia today, -24.5 at Arkansas. There are some issues in Fayetteville. I don't know if you heard, but there's a petition going around to have the AD removed. It got over 4,000 signatures this week. It looked bad at Utah last week. Ryan Silverfield is way in over his head as the new head coach, and Georgia's coming into town this week, who might be the best team in college football. Good luck with that, Arkansas. I'll lay it with Georgia. I'm going to lay it with Bama, too. 17.5, really favorable price at underdog. Rest of the market's at 19.5, giving you a couple of extra points there at underdog. That's where I would play this. I think this is the revenge game of the century for Alabama, and I think they're going to run all over Florida State in this game. And I'm going to take 3.5 with Mississippi State. I just gave you a Phil Loadholt offensive line dissertation, so I got to take the Bulldogs here. I'll take Taylor over Sellers, and I think Jeff Lebby is the better coach in this matchup down there in Columbia.
2: Okay, I like North Carolina getting 2.5 points, and here's why. Because I don't like Clemson. And North Carolina is the 2-0 undefeated team early in this football season nobody's talking about, but that defense is legit, even missing their top pass rusher since game one. Let's move to some player props I like. Arizona State facing Kansas. Amarian Miller, their receiver, is getting 70% of the looks when teams blitz against ASU early this season. Kansas blitzes a lot. Expect his workload to go much, much higher, which is the reason why I'm taking higher than 58.5 receiving yards. And Keelan Russell, Alabama quarterback against Florida State, what you're hoping for is a close game, that Florida State keeps it close, because I think if Russell's on the field for the entire four quarters, he sails past 258.5. So I'm taking higher than 258.5 passing yards.
6: Okay, all right. I got a prop and two totals for you. So we'll keep it easy. Both totals are at 58.5, okay? I'm going to take under in the LSU-Ole Miss game. LSU got some NFL draftable dudes in their front defensively. I just don't think that it's going to be a wide open. Think of that Ole Miss-Louisville game. I don't think that's what you're getting tonight. I think points are harder to come by. I like the under in this one. Both coaching staffs know each other so well. So I like under 58.5 that one. I like over 58.5 in Mississippi State, South Carolina. Both teams up tempo, quick. You got a lot of plays to be made. Mississippi State, no havoc rate, no pressure rate. So I think South Carolina is going to score, and they're going so fast. I think we get over 58.5. And I'll go with Georgia State quarterback Cameron Brown taking on UCF today. I still like over 156.5 passing yards. I gave it to you and prop it up. I think he gets there. I think that he's been the right quarterback choice for them, not going up against the monsters of the Midway over there in UCF. So I like over 156.5, probably playing from behind, passing opportunities later in the game. I like the higher as far as that goes right there. Man, the table is set. Let's have a day, huh? Ball fiesta. Have a good day.
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3: John Polk was my nemesis. 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
11: I just instantly started freaking out, yelling to the world, what's going on? 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
8: 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Blood Trails.
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13: Today's college football action about to kick off with number 2 Georgia playing at Arkansas. 6th ranked Ohio State hosting Kent State. 14th ranked Penn State at home against the University at Buffalo. Also about to kick off, Arizona State against Kansas from Wembley Stadium in London, and 2-0 North Carolina playing at Clemson. On Friday night, 5th-ranked Miami won at Wake Forest 33-20. Hurricanes quarterback Darian Mensah completed his first 24 passes, finished 30 of 34 for 220, 3 touchdown passes, no interceptions. Malachi Toney, 12 catches for 114 with a touchdown. Number 13, Texas Tech held off 22nd-ranked Houston 28-26. Texas Tech stopped Houston's game-tying 2-point conversion attempt with 49 seconds to play. I'm Isaac Lohengrin.
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21: All right. Welcome into the show, everybody. You're listening to Up on Game. It's Fox Sports Radio. I'm LeVar Arrington alongside me, of course. Full team, full crew. We got the legendary TJ Houshmandzadeh and Plaxico Burress. And man, what a weekend it's already been. We got seven stories we want to really, you know, break down and get to today. Super excited to talk about it. And, well, you think you know what's going on in college football, the NFL, what it's going to be, what's going to happen this season? Well, just wait. Listen, we're talking SEC chaos as well. We're talking winless NFL teams fighting for their lives. We're talking Heisman race, the madness of it all. Coaching apologies. Can't wait to hear what y'all got to say about that one. And the Michigan replay era, it was reviewed. And the committee came back. Well, anyways, it's got the NCAA losing their mind. We're going to talk about all those things. And, yes, we are going to get to this LSU Ole Miss hype, pressure, all that. What is it? I don't know, but I know this. I got to check in with my dudes before we get going. How y'all feeling, man? How's y'all Saturday going for you?
22: Man, I'm good, man. You know, clear skies, palm trees, high school game last night. We won.
21: How y'all do?
22: Man,
21: y'all won? Okay.
22: We won. LeVar, I hope these refs are listening.
21: Oh, they were the worst.
22: No, it was penalty. It got to the point where I swear to God, it was boring coaching the game, let alone watching and playing it. It was a penalty every other play. It was like, what are these dudes doing? Mm. Yeah, man. And it was, I will say this, though, it was about two or three good ones. The rest was straight ass.
21: Flex, do you have a better start to your weekend than these referees throwing on? Did they throw a flag on your weekend,
22: bro,
21: Flex?
22: It was over 30 penalties.
21: Dang.
23: Jeez. Y'all playing undisciplined football.
22: Man,
23: that's all that
22: it is.
21: What you got to
22: nah.
21: Man.
22: Man. What
21: you got,
22: Plex? I was
21: waiting. Hey, Stretch, what you got, Stretch? You know what I mean?
23: Man,
21: hey,
23: I just want to say this, man. It is a great start to the weekend for me.
21: Nice.
23: I am on the ground live here in South Bend where my Michigan State Spartans will meet. The Notre
21: That's
23: Dame
21: crazy.
23: Fighting Irish tonight at 7:30, as you
21: baby
23: all
21: boy
23: know,
21: cooked last week, too.
23: I am a Michigan State alumni. I will never root against my school. I am a Spartan. But my son is a current player on the Notre Dame team now. But all I can say is this. Let's get it on, because we don't get along. We're going to be pecking, poking, pouring water on your smoking. Oh,
22: hey,
23: man,
22: I'm about to get blown out.
23: We ain't going to get no blown out.
21: Dang.
22: Hey, Michigan State is getting blown out.
23: I don't think I have never, and I would never root against my school. I want everybody to do well. To me, whoever wins is the winner.
21: I get
23: in my heart. So that's why I stand. Everybody's been asking me all week. I am a Spartan.
21: Well, that doesn't exist everywhere, y'all. You mentioned no love loss. LSU and Ole Miss. We got Lane Kiffin. He walked away from Ole Miss 10 months ago, not even a year, and right in the middle of a playoff run, fellas, left the program hanging, and now today he's walking back in with a new LSU team. Both teams are 2-0. Both teams are top 10 entering into this weekend's matchup, and, well, you know what? There's a whole lot of talk, a whole lot of things being discussed. And I'm curious. Do we think this game is overhyped? Some people calling this the most important game potentially of the entire season. I just want to get y'all's opinion on this, and just wondering, is the game overhyped or is it perfectly hyped? You know, what does this do for college football? Y'all take it however y'all want to take it, but I think it's a super big game. But y'all tell me.
22: Nah, this game is not overhyped. Everything that transpired, and because Ole Miss was in a position last year that many you don't expect them to be in, and it was a shock. And LSU fires Brian Kelly, trying to find a replacement, and here comes Lane Kiffin, and he's trying to navigate, how do I stay on when we're having such a almost Cinderella season at Ole Miss, but I want to take this LSU job because it's just a better university, a better school, a better football team, a better program. Mm-hmm. How do I navigate through this? Oh, we're going to make it easy. You ain't navigating through this. You gone. Mm. And, okay, don't get any of our players in a portal. And then you get rumors he's trying to get Trinidad Chandler. He's trying to get Kewan Lacy. He got Prince, the DN. He got this guy. He got this guy. And so now, Ole Miss, it's just not good for the African-American student. And all the stuff that has transpired in offseason. And then you go into this season and both schools and both teams are really good. Mm-hmm. This game is not overhyped. It actually probably could be hyped more. I would like to see, have fun, talk your trash. No incidents, man. Because, emotion is going to be how you say what you want to say. Man, them coaches about to give a hell of a pregame speech. You already seen Lane Kiffin. They was smoking Clemson. He was going crazy, and they was smoking Clemson. So just imagine how he going to be with this game and trying to get his players riled up and ready to go. I'm looking forward to this game. I'm watching every sequence. I won't miss a snap. I'm watching this game.
23: Man, I love it, man. This is what college football is all about. Just like TJ said, man, I think it's going to be the atmosphere in Ole Miss, man, is going to be absolutely incredible. Lane Kiffin used some bulletin board material this week, and he put Deuce Alexander's quote on the big screen all week in practice. So they're more than motivated. Sam Leavitt, man, is a good young quarterback, man. He's not getting enough credit for how he's able to navigate this offense. But I really just don't believe at the end of the day that Ole Miss can keep up with this passing game if Sam Leavitt doesn't turn the football over. He threw three picks last week against Louisiana Tech. But I just believe that they are the better football team going into this game. Obviously, Ole Miss is going to be fired up. Trinidad Tramblis, Kewan Lacy, that bunch. But I think it's going to come down to the passing game and can the defensive backs for Ole Miss keep up with this LSU passing game, because you better believe, Lane Kiffin definitely has a scout report on some of those players that he coached last year. So he's going to have a bag of tricks somewhere along the line. But I expect LSU to go in there and win this game handily.
21: I like what you guys are saying, and I think Lane Kiffin likes what you guys are saying as well. You ask yourself, in a game so big with the way the stakes have been positioned and what took place and how Lane Kiffin left LSU, still with everything left Ole Miss for LSU, Lane Kiffin had this to say about the pressure is on who for this game. You'll love this. What do you have to say, Perfect? We don't have it. Oh, okay, that's wonderful.
22: Well, we know how Lane Kiffin is.
21: I mean, he basically said the pressure is all on Ole Miss is basically what was
23: stated. No, it's not.
21: Okay, talk to me about
23: it. All the pressure's on LSU because he cannot return to LSU. He cannot return to Ole Miss in the fashion of which he left these young men. Trust me, that's on the forefront.
21: Hold on, Plex. We got the sound. Let's hear it and then finish what you were saying. Go ahead. Let's hear the sound.
1: The pressure's on them, and we won 7 games last year. They won 13. They returned, two Heisman candidates. How often does that ever happen in the same backfield? So you guys just get to go play, and the pressure's not on you.
21: I mean, It makes sense, but go ahead, Plex. Go ahead.
23: Hey, it's crazy because he said they won 13 games last year. Oh, you was the head coach.
21: Yeah.
23: Why are you talking about they won 13 games? The pressure is not on Ole Miss and the fashion that he left this program because, you know, these kids remember that and they feel like, you know, Lane Kiffin did us wrong. He did us dirty. So if the pressure is on Ole Miss to win this game, and so why did you leave to go to LSU? That's what I don't understand.
21: TJ?
22: What Plax is saying is absolutely correct, but Ole Miss was by far, in a way, the better team last year. Historically, LSU has been the better program. LSU is going to put more players into the National Football League. And so when you go from a historical perspective, oh, it's LSU by a mile. When you go to right now, yeah, it's somewhat the pressure is on Miss because you were in a college football playoff. You beat Georgia. You had a remarkable season. And you return your quarterback, your running back. You return two Heisman Trophy candidates on the same team. What other team has that? Going into the season, two Heisman Trophy candidates on the same team. Trinidad Chambliss and Kewan Lacy. And so the pressure is on Ole Miss because of the season they had last year. But when Lane Kiffin comes into town and you do Clemson the way you did Clemson, it's like, everybody, including myself, thought like LSU, man, they one of the best teams we've seen thus far. And so the pressure is on Ole Miss. But it's not like LSU is just playing with house money now. It ain't like
23: right,
22: that.
23: Yeah.
22: It ain't like when we went to Vegas and LeVar was up like $55,000. We was playing blackjack and he lost it all in like three hands.
21: Wow.
22: It ain't
21: done.
22: Jeez. Hey, Plax, he was asking me, hey, should we stop? I said, yeah. He was like, all right, one more hand. Lost about 15 grand. Oh, should we stop? Yeah. All right, let me go one more. Lost another hand. I'm like, oh, so my dumb. God.
21: It was no pressure, though. I'm playing with house.
23: Yeah,
21: hey, go ahead, Plex. Go ahead.
23: I don't see how you can say that all the pressure's on Ole Miss because, I mean, Lane Kiffin was the coach of this team last year. So if Ole Miss comes in, if Ole Miss beats LSU today, so what does it say more about Pete Golden versus Lane Kiffin? I don't think that Pete Golden is a better coach than Lane Kiffin. So I don't see how the pressure can be on a first-year head coach with basically a new football team,
21: but
23: which we really don't even know a lot about.
22: It's because of the returners. It's the returners that he had. And if you look at the way Ole Miss played defense last year, I thought it was lights out, and I thought that was a big reason, obviously, why they made it to the college football playoff. Now, to me, Lane Kiffin is one of the best personalities, offensive minds in college football, in my opinion. He wins everywhere he goes. I just like the trolling that he does. I'm not going to lie. I love it, bro. I love it. I ain't going to lie. I love it.
21: You know what I think it is? It turns into a personal – it's a personal battle. But the reason why I say there's more pressure on Ole Miss – is because the pressure that LSU should or potentially could feel, it's all on Lane Kiffin. He is the lightning rod. He has taken the direct hit of the pressure of what's coming out of Ole Miss. Them LSU players don't really understand it that way, and nor do they care to. It's one game, and they're LSU. They probably already think they're better than Ole Miss anyway. Coming into it, the Ole Miss players know who Lane Kiffin is. That was their head coach. Now you got the head coach that was on his staff. He's now the head coach. I think because of the connective tissue between the head coach of LSU, the head coach of Ole Miss, and the players, the team, the community, because they had such a historic season, I think it puts a lot of pressure on the head coach of Ole Miss because it's like if you do lose to Lane Kiffin, it's like, oh, you were the assistant. That's the replacement to the main guy that just came in here and whomped y'all's ass, right? For the players, it's like, oh, he didn't take me. He didn't ask me to come to LSU with him, and then he goes to this program, and they come in here, and they stomp us. To the fans, they're looking at it like, are we going to be able to be as good as we were when we were with Lane Kiffin? And we just lost to him. I think because of all of the connectivity to Lane Kiffin, it places the spotlight and the target larger on Ole Miss than it does on LSU. LSU loses, it's like LSU lost a grudge match. They were upset. They played their hearts out, da-da-da. I think it's justifiable, even though they did have a little bit of a struggle in last week's game. So that might open up different questions in a different category or different topic line altogether. But I do think that looking at it from like the addition to subtraction aspect of it, there's more math, there's more variables playing out with on the Ole Miss side than there is on the LSU side. But that's just my take on it, Joe.
23: Whoever wins, the storyline is going to be if Ole Miss wins this football game, everybody's going to be like, well, you shouldn't have left because we have the better football team. And if Lane Kiffin wins this football game, they're going to say, everybody's going to be saying, well, we had that historical season last year because Lane Kiffin, he's not Pete Golden.
21: Mm-hmm.
23: So those are going to be storylines if both teams win.
21: The storyline is going to be, you can hear them really clear and really nicely if you're listening through some J-Lab headphones, that's right, or technology altogether, because it hits different, y'all. Headphones, earbuds, speakers, gaming gear. 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That's how you're going to hear who's going to be on top and what the storyline is going to be. And I'll tell you what, whichever it is, we're going to be here to talk about it and tell you about it because, well, that's what we do on Up On Game, all right? We got to move on, y'all. We got to move on because the NFL situation we're about to break down is way, way worse than what you think. Two teams started 0-1 this week, but one team in this week, game two, is basically in a must-win. Ooh, a must-win, y'all. Y'all stick with us. Stick around. We're going to talk about it on the other side of the break. You're listening to Up On Game. It's TJ Hutchmanzada. It's Plexico Burris. 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

0: everyone. You're listening to Up On Game. Listen, we got some teams that took L's in week one. We got the Cowboys. They lost to the Giants. You saw that one, 28-20. A lot of people was super high on the Cowboys. You saw the Rams. Mm-hmm. That was a shocker. You know, I mean, maybe, I don't know. So I was shocked that the 49ers were able to thump them the way that they did. But people are making the excuse or the reason that it's the travel. So I don't know how we should look at that one. And then a super big shock. The Cardinals went to L.A. and handed a 26-14 loss to the L.A. Chargers.
1: TJ.
0: Oh, TJ, man.
1: TJ, I don't want nothing about your Chargers.
0: Bro.
1: No more.
0: Or your
1: Carolina Panthers. I don't want to hear nothing. Bro, no
2: hey,
1: more.
2: Hey, I'm watching these games like, oh, my God, I don't even want to go on the show. Plaque's about to go off.
1: The Chargers? Come on, man. To the Cardinals?
2: Listen, all those games you just spoke of, I am one that thought the Cowboys would be better. And I'll say this. I still believe they're improved. For the life of me, LeVar, you played defense. What are they doing just leaving the flats open the whole game? They in cover three, I believe. They don't understand in cover three. Cover three is three deep, four underneath. You have a curl flat defender, curl hook, curl hook, curl flat. Like, is anybody going to get to the curl flat? And it was constant. The Cowboys vacated the curl flat area, and all they did was throw the ball to literally, like, just wide open the whole game. Yeah, coach, what are you doing? You're not going to put somebody in the curl flats? What are we doing? So that's it. To me, that's an easy fix. Offensively, the Cowboys did not play well week one. That is a concern. I was shocked by that. And what Chicago did to Carolina, I felt like because Carolina had a very good defense last season, very good. You basically give up 60 points in week one. And this is the crazy part about that, y'all. It was 4 minutes left in the third quarter. 4 minutes left in the third quarter. It was 31-31. 31-31 with 4 minutes left in the third quarter. At the start of the fourth quarter, if I'm not mistaken, it was 38-31. So I don't know what Chicago is doing, but defensively, offensively, they look real good. But I expect Carolina to be better. I do. I expect them to be better. Chicago just looks like they on a mission, man. The Chicago Bears are on a mission, like they said in the offseason. We trying to break the scoring record. I thought it was talk, and obviously it isn't.
0: I think that's
2: now to the Chargers.
0: I think that's a lie.
1: 60 points in the opening day.
0: That's a lie.
2: The Chargers.
0: Let me ask y'all this. Before you say the Chargers, they're playing the Cowboys.
1: Who's playing the Cowboys?
0: Who are the Chargers playing? The Cowboys. There's 2-0 teams. I got this wrong.
1: Dallas is playing the Washington Commanders this week.
0: Yeah, the Commanders, that's right. They could play. Yeah. Who are the Chargers playing? My bad. Who are the Chargers playing?
2: The Chargers
0: the Raiders,
2: play a team
0: the Raiders.
2: That
0: there you go.
2: The Las Vegas Raiders. LA Raiders. They play the Raiders. They should win this game.
0: That's okay. So here's where I was getting at. I mixed my thoughts up here. You got two teams that I believe have to win this weekend, and that's the Chargers and the Cowboys. I believe they got to win. Well, and if they don't, I mean, it's a bad scenario when a team starts off 0-2 to be able to make it into the playoffs. I know it sounds crazy because it's so early, but it's very difficult. I think the Cowboys have only made the playoffs once in so many years when they started off 0-2. So it's super crazy that you get off to at least a .500 start in the first two games. Right. Who has more pressure, Chargers or Cowboys?
1: You know what? I'm gonna get back to the Dallas Cowboys because, like you said, everybody was high on the Cowboys going into this season, and now you're playing another divisional opponent in the Washington Commanders. Either one of these teams cannot afford to go down 0-2. But if you're the Dallas Cowboys, and if you don't win this game this weekend against Washington, you got Baltimore, Houston Texans, Tampa Bay, and you go to Green Bay. So I don't know what the plan is for the Dallas Cowboys moving forward. Is it safe to say if the Dallas Cowboys do not make the playoffs this year, do they fire Brian Schottenheimer? Mm. Because you start off 0-2. Going to play the Houston Texans is not going to be an easy win, especially going to Green Bay is not going to be an easy win. So they got to figure it out moving forward because they got a tough stretch for the first five games. And either Washington or Dallas cannot afford to go down 0-2. Somebody's going to be 0-2 in the NFC East this week.
3: Yeah.
1: And, man, it should be a great game. But I think that, you know, they're traveling to Washington, so I think Washington's going to take them down. But getting back to the Chargers.
2: Nah, this game is in Dallas, I believe.
1: Yes, it's in Dallas. You are right. Yes, you are right. It is. It's in Dallas.
3: So, dude, does that change your pick?
1: I don't believe it changes.
3: Well, don't make your pick because we got up on game, down on game anyway. Let's get to the Chargers. If they lose to the Raiders, that's just horrible.
2: They lost to the Cardinals. New head coach. That's the disappointing loss. Offensively, it was like, what are they doing? I thought Justin Herbert, he just didn't play a good game. He did not play a good game.
1: He's your guy, TJ. He's your guy.
2: But, you know, I'm going to call a spade a spade. He wasn't accurate. But it's one game. It's one game. And defensively, like.
1: To the Cardinals?
2: Defensively, it wasn't. And it just goes to show you, man, coaching matters because obviously Jesse Minter was their head coach. He was their defensive coordinator last year. Now he's a head coach of the Baltimore Ravens. And the
3: Ravens looked good.
2: They didn't look the same defensively. Offensively, I just thought it was, what is this? I was excited to see this offense. They had done well in the preseason. But it's going to be on Herbert to play better, man. It is because Herbert has been given so much credit of being a great quarterback, being this, being that, and he has yet to prove it. But because of his physical ability, he's going to have to play better starting tomorrow against the Raiders. Because after this Raiders game, I don't know if y'all looked at the Chargers schedule.
3: It's hard.
2: But when you looked at their schedule preseason, it was like, okay, you hate to say, like, this is the National Football League, but it's layups. But when you start against the Cardinals and the Raiders, you're looking at that schedule like, yeah, we for sure 2-0. Right?
1: Yeah.
2: And then, hold up. And then you got the Bills. You got the Seahawks. You got the Broncos, who might not be that good, but you got the Chiefs, who look like they back. You got the Rams.
1: Yeah.
2: You got the Texans. You got the Ravens. You could literally lose all of those games. They probably will not, but very conceivable that you lose all those games. So, this is a must-win week two game if there's ever been one. A must-win for the Chargers.
1: I want to go back. I want to just go back to this team that I was talking about early in the year when they made this addition to their offensive backfield, and that's the Kansas City Chiefs. I said that Patrick Mahomes has not really had an elite running game
3: ever
1: to help assist him with the passing game of Andy Reid. And I said Kenneth Walker III would be a game changer in this offense.
2: He was more than that. Under Andy Reid. I don't know what you can call what he was.
1: So if you're looking at what he was able to bring to the table, running the football, catching the ball out of the backfield, if he continues on this pace, then the Kansas City Chiefs are back to being that dominant offense that I said that Patrick Mahomes would come back healthy and they would be. But looking at the schedule, you're already up 1-0 in the division. You beat the Denver Broncos, which I thought was going to be a better game. I thought Denver was going to come out and play way better than what they did. So I'm it's a great possibility that they may go 5-0. You got Indianapolis, you go to Miami, you go to Las Vegas, and you got the Chargers at home. It's a possibility that they can go 5-0 out the gate. But just looking at this offense the other night, I mean, Travis Kelce even had like a 40, 50-yard scamper over the middle.
3: Looking he's like looking like a monster out there.
1: Yeah. Looking like it looked
3: like he was back, wearing boots.
1: Yeah, like he was having back spasms while he was running. But Kansas City Chiefs look good, man. If they can continue to run that football the way that I know Kenneth Walker III can, then the Kansas City Chiefs are right back on top of this division, which everybody had already picked the Denver Broncos to win this division, and Bo Nix and Sean Payton.
3: Okay, right. So the Browns are one of those teams that are a winless team as well. You got Deshaun Watson, pressure. You got Bryce Young, pressure. Jaden Daniels lost first week, pressure. Herbert,

0: So the once again, the defense in the run game, they carried them. But Dak plays for the Cowboys.
1: None of them.
0: You can't lose the Giants. You lose to the Giants. Everybody thought they was going to beat the Giants. I'm one of everybody. Thought they was going to beat the Giants.
1: None of them are under the duress of losing their job outside of Deshaun Watson. It's a hate relationship. There's no love lost. I think that's very evident. Deshaun Watson is still remaining the starting quarterback in Cleveland. I think the most pressure is on him. Man, until
0: nobody
1: there's
0: care
1: a decision.
0: About Deshaun Watson, bro.
2: You know what? He didn't play bad. He didn't win the football game.
1: He didn't play great. He didn't play good. I don't know. I don't think he. That's a flat.
2: I think he went 16 for 22, which is not bad. But the relationship between him and the fans and the organization. We already know what that is.
1: It's done.
2: So, yes, he cannot do anything but go out and win football games and play well. If he loses game and he plays well, then it's still going to fall on him.
1: Correct.
2: Regardless, because of he has not performed up to the contract. Everybody knows that. But going for 16 for 22 in a game, that's not a bad football game. But everybody just jumps to judgment because of the contract. And he's been hurt and hasn't played. But I don't think he played bad last week. It's just everybody is on his back because everything that has transpired over the last 4 or 5 years.
0: Well, listen, man, it don't matter what Deshaun Watson does unless the Cleveland Browns win at least 11, 12 games. It doesn't matter, man. The fan base is done with Deshaun Watson. I think mentally he's done.
1: He's done,
0: dealing with it. He's
2: but they made him the captain.
0: Yeah.
2: The last time I checked that the players select the captain.
0: Okay, let me ask you this. Who else they gonna make the captain?
2: Well, the coaches didn't make him the captain.
0: No, who else they gonna make a captain on offense if on the Cleveland Browns? Who else?
2: I don't know, the water boy. I don't know.
0: Exactly. That's what I'm trying to tell you. Yeah. It was by default. By default.
1: All right, look, we got to move on. We're going to get an update. I mean, we're halfway through the show, y'all. Hope y'all enjoying it. We're going to talk Heisman. I mean, there's new Heisman odds. You know, the Texas situation, that was interesting. It went viral. We're going to get to those things. But let's get an update from our guy, Isaac Longcron. Ilo, what you got?
3: Hey, last night I made my high school football refereeing debut on the Orange Lutheran Sierra Canyon game. Boy, did I have fun. Man. Wow.
1: Okay.
3: You know what? My supervisor wants to meet with me at 9 a.m. on Monday morning, probably to tell me what good of a job I did.
1: I know that.
2: Fired, boss.
3: That's what I'm expecting. Well, speaking of doing a good job, number 2, Georgia, doing a good job. They've got a 7-0 lead at Arkansas after the first quarter on a 5-yard touchdown run by Nate Frazier. Number 6, Ohio State, up 14-0 over Kent State. 3 minutes left to play in the first quarter. Jacoby Jackson, an 11-yard touchdown run, followed by a 6-yard touchdown pass from Julian Sayin to Nate Roberts. 14th-ranked Penn State up 17-0 on the University at Buffalo. 3 minutes and 57 seconds left to play in the first quarter. Their touchdowns coming on a 16-yard TD run by James Peoples. And then Rocco Becht with a 3-yard touchdown pass to Andrew Rappelier.
4: And there you have it, sir. We could toast that one up.
3: Get out of here.
1: Yeah.
3: Anyway,
1: got that right.
3: At Wembley Stadium in London, it's Arizona State up 3-0 over Kansas. 2 minutes and 10 seconds left to play in the first quarter. And North Carolina, a 14-3 lead at Clemson. 2 minutes left to play in the first quarter there on a 3-yard touchdown run by Damon June and a 15-yard touchdown pass from Billy Edwards to Benjamin Hall. And indeed, Clemson fans, at least those on social media, not amused right now. Back to you guys.
1: Appreciate it, Ilo.
0: If this game was on the road, they just fired Dabo on the tarmac.
1: Yeah.
0: But he's on his way home. As soon as he walk out the building, change the locks.
1: They're going to change that door pad. what happened there? I don't know, but we're going to talk about it. Listen, we're going to take a quick break on the other side of it. The Heisman odds, should they have changed based off of something that happened, off the field?

0: We're going to get to that and more on the other side of this break. You're listening to Up On Game. That's TJ Hushmanzada. That's Plexico Burris. We'll be right back. 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

0: Welcome back into Up On Game. It's Fox Sports Radio, TJ Hutchman's out of Plexico Burris. I'm LeVar Arrington. Okay, pre-week one, we had Darian Mensah from Miami. Plus 550 odds, favorite to win the Heisman Trophy. And he has not disappointed, fellas. He's still there. Now, that's not a prediction anymore. It's more of a statement. 91.1 percentage completions. The kid almost broke the record. Was 26 in a row in terms of passing the ball. I think only because they really started to run the ball more is the reason why he ended up, I think, going, 30 for 35, something like that. Anyway, the kid is playing some amazing ball, but the Malachi Toney keeps throwing that Heisman pose up when he gets them touchdowns as well. Who you guys got? I mean, Arch just did what he needed to do, and we're going to talk Arch Manning again on to start the hour off the next an hour too. But who do you guys see being the Heisman person today?
1: Wow, you could really name a good amount of guys. Honestly, you spoke of Darian Mensah. You spoke of Malachi Toney. You can put Jeremiah Smith in there. Mm-hmm. He's had a really good start to the college football season. To me, Sam Leavitt should also be in there. Obviously, depending on what happens with today's game for me, will take out or add Leavitt a little higher or remove him, or Chambliss a little higher or remove him, and also Kiwan Lacy. And so for me, this early in the season, it would probably be those guys that are the front runners. But it's a shock that it's two receivers in that, because as of lately, the Heisman has pretty much been a quarterback award, just like the MVP. But the way Malachi Toney has played and the way Jeremiah Smith has played, now you got two receivers that I believe one of them will actually be a finalist if they can continue doing what they're doing. Like, no question, the finalists, they may end up winning it.
2: Hmm. Yeah, man, I can't remember the last time that we had, two dynamic wide receivers who I believe are the best two wide receivers, in college football. And I'm going to throw Dante Moore in that mix too, wide receiver from Oregon. Don't sleep on him. But, it's basically always been a quarterback race. But just like you said, I spoke about Sam Leavitt earlier. If he can go down to Ole Miss and win this game pretty handily, and they come out of there with a victory, I believe that he's going to be in the race, all year long, because, LSU is LSU. And I believe, that Lane Kiffin, passing game is something else. But you look at Arch Manning and what he was able to do last week and beat the number one team in the country at home. If Texas continues to, win games and remain undefeated, I mean, everybody's already talking about Arch Manning winning the Heisman after that game if they do go undefeated. But you also have, Darian Mensah. And we know that Miami comes to South Bend in November. So we'll see, how that game shapes.
1: Either he gonna cement his Heisman Trophy status on Notre Dame, or y'all gonna end it.
2: Yeah, if he goes to South Bend and he beats Notre Dame in South Bend, I believe that he will definitely be in the running to win the Heisman. But I think it's Arch, Mensah, like I said, Dante Moore, Sam Leavitt, Jeremiah Smith, and Malachi Toney. I think those are the top six guys in college football. And it's unfortunate. I believe they only take like three or four finalists. So we'll all see what takes place.
0: Y'all didn't mention Trinidad. And I think today is a big game for him. If he has a great day today, I think it's a super big opportunity for him to enter into the conversation. But we're running out of time on this one. You did mention Arch Manning, and we mentioned him at length. We're going to start off segment one of hour two, after this one, and we're going to talk about it, because some people seem to think that Arch, well, there should have been more done than what has taken place, other than an apology. We got an apology from Sark. We'll hear that apology from Sark as well. Coach Sarkisian, the head coach of Texas, speaking of the post game, him walking off on Holly Road trying to do her job. There was a whole lot of blow up, a whole lot of people came running to the defense. Cancel culture came to the defense of, was it the defense of Holly Rowe? I don't know. But what we're going to do is we're going to get Plexico and TJ's opinions on this very topic. Should Arch be punished? Should Arch still be up for the Heisman? Will that have any bearing on the voting? We'll see. We're going to talk about all those things. This is Up On Game. It's Fox Sports Radio. Stay locked in because I think this is going to be a very, very interesting topic. All right, we'll be right back. Up On Game, Fox Sports Radio. We are Fox
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18: In college football, number 2 Georgia has just taken a 14-0 lead at Arkansas midway through the second quarter on a 2-yard touchdown run by Chauncey Bowens. 6th-ranked Ohio State up 21-0 over Kent State. 2 minutes into the second quarter, the Buckeyes scoring their third touchdown on a 4-yard TD run by Isaiah West. Number 14, Penn State up 20-3 over the University at Buffalo just over 2 minutes into the second quarter. At Wembley Stadium in London, Kansas has just taken a 7-3 lead over Arizona State on a 72-yard punt return for a touchdown. And how about this? North Carolina, a 14-3 lead at Clemson, 4 minutes into the second quarter on a 3-yard touchdown run by Damon June and a 15-yard touchdown pass from Billy Edwards to Benjamin Hall. I'm Isaac Lohenkron.
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20: 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Touchdown. And it's intercepted. LeVar Arrington.
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1: And speaking of Underdog, we are going to have all the lines on our picks are courtesy of Underdog. And to our producer, Bo. Shall we start?
2: Yeah, we're going to start with the Minnesota Vikings heading to Chicago to take on the Bears. The Bears, a 3.5-point favorite at Underdog.
1: All right. I'll start. I don't really feel as confident in this as I think most people would think. I'm going to go with the Bears, but good God, that defense scares me. So, Chicago, but not confident.
0: I'm going to go Chicago. Did I say 24-20 or 24-21 before?
1: I think you said 24-21.
0: Okay, so I'm going to stick with that.
1: Okay, all right. I'm going to go a little bit higher score. I'm going to go 28-23.
2: No, I think the safer bet with the Bears this year is just taking the over on everything.
1: Over on everything, right?
0: It's probably true. It's a good point.
1: But there's, like, with that defense, I'm... All right.
2: Next up, we have the Jaguars in Denver to take on the Broncos. The Broncos, a 2.5-point favorite.
1: Tracy, you go first.
0: I will go first on this. I expect a bounce-back win from Denver. I think it's going to be... I'm going to go with this one, 21-17, Denver.
1: I am also going Denver because the altitude is no joke. And I think Jacksonville's really good. They have a very, like I said, very well-rounded offense. But Denver needs a get-right game, and I think they get it at home. Denver, 31, Jacksonville, 27.
2: All right. Theoretically, Joe Burrow and the Cincinnati Bengals in Houston to take on the Texans. The Texans, a 2.5-point favorite at home here.
1: Yeah, I don't really know what to do with this game, to be quite honest. Like, I think the Texans need it. Like, that defense needs a bounce back. But I also think it's really hard to stop Joe Burrow and Ja'Marr Chase and T. Higgins. And the fact that Cincinnati's defense is actually pretty good. Like we were talking about, I'm going Cincinnati. I'm going to say high scoring. 36-33.
0: Oh, that is very high scoring.
1: I don't know why I said that when the defenses are good.
0: I'm going to go. Why not? We're here for fun. I'm going to go Cincinnati as well, but I am going to go Cincinnati 28-27.
1: Okay.
2: All right. Funniest line of the week. The Miami Dolphins in San Francisco to take on the 49ers. The 49ers, a 13.5-point favorite, which will probably go to 14.5 by the time the games kick off.
0: I mean, I would say San Francisco 42, Miami 6. That's what I'm going with.
1: Oh, poor Jeff Hafley. I'm also going San Francisco. I don't know if it's going to be that entirely lopsided because you just, when do you ever see those scores really?
2: I hate double-digit lines in the NFL, and I would still
1: take double-digit lines.
0: Yeah, I would take without question.
1: All right, yeah, like 38-13, San Francisco. How's that?
2: All right, capping it off with the New York Giants in Los Angeles to take on the Rams. The Rams, a 7.5-point favorite here.
0: I feel like that's too... I don't know. That feels high. I do think the Rams are going to win this game, but I think it's going to be by a field goal. And so I am going to
1: I think it's going to be close, too.
0: I think it's... I'm going to go 31-28.
1: I'm not, like, the spread, like, it's not going to be by 7.5 points, but I do think the Rams are going to get the win at home when Aaron Donald's return. I'm taking the Rams 28-25. All right. Thank you guys so much for listening, spending a couple hours of your Saturday with us. We will see you again. For Tracy, I'm Carmen. Same time, same place next week. You're listening to Fox Football Saturday. Happy week two, everybody.
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2: After a lengthy weather delay, we finally have a final score from Clemson. 28-20 Tigers on top of the North Carolina Tar Heels in the dying minute of the game. A 34-yard touchdown run by the Tigers by Tyler Brown ends up putting it away for Clemson. UNC had a chance to answer and threw an interception. Elsewhere in the college football landscape, Florida State holds a 14-3 lead over the Alabama Crimson Tide as we're into the second quarter. USC just intercepted Rutgers and took it all the way to the house for 6 points, 27-14 in that game. Earlier in the day, over in the UK, the Arizona State Sun Devils took down Kansas 24-17. And Vanderbilt gets a last-second win over NC State off of a failed attempt to get an intentional safety. I'm Chris Perfett.
19: Let's go get it. Let's go get it.
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22: Tonight is the matchup of the millennium. Finally, we get it. All of the drama, all of the suspense. And usually I'm the hyperbolic one. Usually I'm the one coming in just a little bit too excited. Usually I'm like the kid on Christmas every single Saturday with some big, oh my God. But even Buck Rising has to admit that tonight, the level of drama that we're going to get between Ole Miss and LSU just hits at a different level. He's Buck Rising. I'm Jason Fitz. Buck and Fitz hanging out with you on Fox Sports Radio. Buck, tell me you are with me on this. Tell me you are feeling it. Tell me you are excited. Even if you don't care about the football, this matchup has become so wild that people are convinced that Ole Miss should be the better team. This matchup has become so wild that somehow, some way, Lane Kiffin has made the world feel like LSU should be the underdog. This matchup has become so wild that LSU suddenly is coming in, according to Lane, well, we weren't as good as them last year. And they've got the Heisman contenders in the backfield. Like, we have been sold a bill of goods. The drama is going to be there on the field. Tell me this lives up to the hype for you.
23: Nah, probably not.
22: No, come on. Come on.
23: I don't think so. I love the setup. It's a great stage that you've set for us to talk about a fun day of college football. It may not be the best slate in the world. We ramp things up for real next week, it feels like. But as far as LSU and Ole Miss go, I mean, I think it's cute that we're thinking it's going to be that close of a game. I think it's adorable that Ole Miss gets to have Morgan Freeman at 89 years old sitting there on the set of College Game Day, which may or may not have turned into a completely political vehicle all of a sudden. I don't know when the hell that happened, but that's also happened the last couple weeks. That's been crazy to watch. But I just don't think there's anything to really keep this game close. I think all the drama's before kick. Everybody who knows anything about college football knows that there's, you know, a conversation to be had here about a plucky Ole Miss team with quality defense, although that defense looked like it had some holes in the early going in the season with Pete Golding, the new head coach, calling the plays. And Trinidad Chambliss is an excellent college quarterback, and there's very good reason to believe that he'll get his numbers no matter what. But LSU ought to roll him. I don't think this is a close game at all. I think that LSU goes in there and whips some Rebel ass. And I think that's exactly what has not been talked about, other than the drama and the idea of this being a close game keeping us more engaged than the actual football will be. I think this may be the worst, one of the worst games of the day.
0: Okay, so here's the thing. You know I love going to the movies. This is one difference, core difference in our relationship. But I will tell you this, our friendship. I don't want to call it our situationship, right? One core difference is we love going to the movies. There is nothing worse than going to a movie and realizing that the best moments were the previews. And unfortunately, you are probably right. Tonight, the best moments are the look, LSU's roster, by the way, one of the most expensive in all of college football. I've got a buddy that doesn't watch any college football. And so I asked him, you know, or he asked me, you know, excited for the game, just trying to make some college football conversation because he knows how much I love it. And I was like, oh, God, yeah, the drama is going to be great. And he's like, yeah, you know, especially because Ole Miss is just better. I'm like, well, wait. How did you come to the conclusion that Ole Miss was better? But if all you have watched are the press conference clippings, you haven't heard as much from Pete Golding, who, by the way, handled game day today incredibly well. I want to give Coach a lot of credit. I tweeted this out. Let's remember, his first ever game as a head coach in his entire career as a head coach was a college football playoff game. And now, immediately the season following, early in the season, he gets the platform and he looks so comfortable on TV. He seems so comfortable with these moments. I'm really impressed with where he is. But LSU's roster is far more expensive. LSU's roster, LSU's coaching staff is more experienced in these situations, right? And if you're going to have two coaches that know each other incredibly well, who do you give the advantage to? The one that's been paid a ton of money to walk across to the rival and go over there? The one that just the loss of changed their entire scope of playoff trajectory? Like, all of the advantage, the coaching advantage, the overall talent advantage, the roster advantage, the speed advantage, all of these things play to LSU. But to your point, Buck, the most incredible thing about this week, I think, leading up is that there hasn't really been a football conversation. Because I do think you're right. Most diehards, whether we're talking about our buddies like Bussin and Pate and guys like that, diehards all know that the story is sexier than the game. The story today is going to be sexier than the game. Now, leading up to the game, the first 10 minutes are going to be wild. Watching the crowd chant, you know what, Lane Kiffin, over and over and over again, going to be incredible. If somehow the impossible happens and Ole Miss gets a win, it will be one of the most historic fan nights we've ever seen in our lives. But yep. I do think that you're right. Like, if, you know, if there's a proper way to say this, I'll say this. Like, if a frog had a glass butt, it would only jump once. My mom used to say that one, right? Ifs and aunts and uncles, you know, I'm trying to avoid the unnecessary phrase here. If doesn't matter.
23: Like, you've just mixed and matched seven different metaphors all in one.
0: Because I didn't want to say if my aunt had. So, anyway, you get my point.
23: Dramatic.
0: That's what I was trying to avoid, and then I got tripped up on it. Either way, what I'm saying is that the if here doesn't matter. I think you're right. The football game's not going to be great, but you got to admit, you're going to be tuned into the first 10 minutes of the drama just to see.
23: Oh, yeah, no, I'm going to watch this football game regardless. There's nothing that's, I mean, this should be, in theory, the best game of the day. And it's been an entertaining day of games as Florida State starts scoring and has taken a lead 20-6 over Alabama in ways that have people stunned. I mean, Kentucky is giving Texas A&M all that they can handle. Michigan seems to have gotten control of things against UTEP, but it looked like we might have had another group of six in Michigan situation, and maybe this time they would have gotten a win. Looks like Michigan since put a lid on that 38-14. So there will always be things that make college football games worth watching. Even the most lopsided college football games are more entertaining than, you know, 13-10 Patriots Seahawks. Like, there's just so much dumb stuff that can happen in college football. We will talk later about this Vanderbilt NC State result just, I don't know, less than a mile from where I'm sitting right now in downtown Nashville on West End. I've never seen anything like that in my life. I mean, that's the beauty of college football. You will see something that you have never seen in years upon years, decades upon decades of watching this sport each and every weekend. There will be something that surprises you. So I always, always leave open the door for some level of chaos theory to take effect here. And I mean, sure, Sam Levitt has two touchdown passes for LSU this season. He's also got four interceptions. He didn't look very clean the last time that they trotted out there on the field. Clemson, the Clemson game was a different kind of result, but they've definitely got things to work on as a squad. There's always the opportunity for things to get turned on its head. But if everything goes the way that it should go, then LSU ought to handle business. I do think that Ole Miss has the better quarterback, but I don't know how much Lane Kiffin versus Pete Golding is going to go Pete Golding's way. I think if you had to pick a coaching matchup or pick a side of that coaching matchup, with all due respect to Pete Golding, I'm taking Lane.
0: There is this moment for me, too, where as much as it's easy to pile on Lane Kiffin, he has done an incredible job of making sure that there is no pressure on his players. The way that he is consistently at the podium over the last 2 weeks made it clear that, you know, that's his cross to bear. And, you know, look, deflecting all the pressure is on Ole Miss. They were better than us. We all believe that that's a bunch of junk. But there is this level of, if Sam Leavitt goes out and throws six interceptions tonight, which would be a record in one game, are we going to blame Leavitt for the loss if they lose, or are we going to blame Lane? Like, I think Lane has an incredible understanding at this point that win or lose, it's going to be put at his feet. So why not take all the pressure? Every player playing for LSU tonight is playing footloose and fancy free. You can't tell me there's any pressure on them.
23: Fitzy, if Leavitt goes out there and throws six interceptions on the road, we're going to blame Sam Leavitt.
0: I don't know.
23: No matter how much you hate Lane, and there are plenty of things to hate about
0: Lane. Oh, it'll be like, you should have pulled him. Then it'll be like Lane didn't have the right game plan for him. Lane Kiffin is the easiest guy to hate in all the sports.
23: Yes, of course. But if a quarterback goes out there and throws six interceptions, that person lost the game. I don't care who you are, what the conversation, what the dialogue is around your coach in the lead-up. I do think that the chaos factor that he likes to mix into all of this stuff, right? Where it was Leavitt's availability on the availability report, right? All of a sudden, he is miraculously cured from whatever it was that was ailing him, where he gets upgraded. Well, he gets placed on the availability report first as doubtful, and all of a sudden he's not throwing at practice that day, but he's out there, and then the next day he gets upgraded to questionable, and Lane Kiffin sending Pete Golding funny texts like, hey, just so you know, my quarterback's out on Saturday, and Pete Golding, who is, of course, familiar with all things Lane, is just rolling his eyes and being like, all right, whatever, we'll do the whole song and dance, and you'll make a mess in the media, because, of course, it's jazz hands. Lane Kiffin is jazz hands. But also, that dude's a killer.
0: I just love the idea of Lane Kiffin going around full jazz hands. Go ahead.
23: That's what he is. I mean, that's at every turn. He is jazz hands and, you know, sparklers and firecrackers to try and throw everything into chaos at every turn. And I enjoy the holy hell out of it. But also, he's extremely effective. He's extremely effective. So it's not just the class clown element that keeps you engaged and entertained. It also makes you, I'm sure, for some people, hate the guy. I've never had a personal experience with Lane Kiffin, so I have no reason to hate the man, even if I think that his behavior is, it's, you know, Lane-ish. I don't know how else to describe it. I think that this is, when it comes down to the tactics, the actual tactics of the game, would you not take what Lane Kiffin is capable of scheming up on offense, even though Lane, I know, is not calling the plays here?
0: Yeah, look, 100%. There's no doubt that Lane is the better, the more proven entity in all of this. And as I said, Pete Golding is a first-time head coach, right? So Ole Miss is still adjusting to life. The funny thing is I heard Taylor Lewan on Get Up this week say that Lane Kiffin is really like the Joker in Batman. And he was saying it in a complimentary way. I think after listening to what you were just saying, it hits me as a horror movie fan. Lane Kiffin is sort of Art the Clown from The Terrifier. Like, you want to believe that it's just like a joke and it's funny and all of these little like, but there's just an element of it that, you know, he'll kill you. And that's the thing. Lane can be whatever Lane wants to be as a human being. Lane can be whoever he wants to be as a coach. Lane can be whoever he wants to be at a press conference, because on Saturdays on the sideline, Lane's a cheat code. And for everybody at Ole Miss today that hates him, and everybody at Ole Miss today that considers him a traitor, just remember, for all the news that leaked after his time at Ole Miss and all the things that were coming out to try and sully his reputation, all of those things were things that Ole Miss fans were completely content with happening when he was their coach. And it worked out for a positive. You know, there's just this element of you're willing to put up. Lane is the girl that is so hot, you're willing to put up with all the drama that comes with dating her.
23: So what is the underdog line for LSU and Ole Miss tonight? What is the underdog app telling us about who should be favored and by how much in this game?
0: Let me find it. I'll get the point spread. You keep thinking, and I'm going to get that right now.
23: Well, I don't think that there's much that I need to dwell on here. Now, I mean, just in this season sample size, LSU is 1-1 against the spread. We understand that the Clemson result was so lopsided in ways that we didn't expect, and then they struggled last week. Ole Miss has not yet covered in a game to start the season. And I think if you look at all the different elements here that you're talking about and all the different things that the players themselves bring to the table, the Sam Levitt level of execution here and how much he can threaten with his legs beyond just playing quarterback in a conventional sense, because we understand that's not his game. It's just two games for Sam Levitt, but I do think that it gives you pause when you look at a line, especially a line that might be, just a little shorter than I think it should be, and makes you think about whether you should take LSU and the points in this situation. I would probably take LSU I'm not going to say no matter what the line is, but I think LSU should be able to cover comfortably, depending on what underdog has them at.
0: Look, I've 2.5, if I'm looking at this right. Like, they've much closer than we ever would have expected. So, obviously, they're managing. We'll see. I think that's safe and easy. I'm hammering that. I am hammering that all night long. All right, he's Buck Rising. I'm Jason Fitz. There are a bunch of shocking results happening right now, including one coach that was suddenly supposed to be on the hot seat that's now maybe putting his opposite coach on the hot seat. It is wild what's happening in one score. We'll give it to you. Plus, the craziest ending I've ever seen in any college football game. We'll tell you about it next. Buck and Fitz on Fox Sports Radio.
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2: Snap back to Bailey, rolls out to the right, and he's back and does take the safety. And the ball comes free.
3: No, did the ball come free? Bailey lost the ball in the end zone, and they say it's a touchdown. They say it's a touchdown. That's unbelievable. Bailey on the rollout lost the ball.
4: A result like I have never seen before in my entire life. You just heard it there. That was the NC State side of the call. My God. NC State at Vandy in Nashville, taking on the Commodores, up 31-28 with only seconds remaining, and the ball on their own 3-yard line, drop back into the end zone, obviously clearly trying to run out the clock to take the safety, but it'll end the game, or I would think throw the ball away from inside the end zone, which definitely would have also ended the game. Anything to end the game, but somehow as the quarterback goes down, trying to slide down for the safety, Vandy rips the ball out of his arms, and all of a sudden you end up with one of the worst bad beats I've ever seen and the most incredible ending I've ever seen. 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Speaking of Underdog, 3.5, +3.5 was the line almost everywhere. NC State, +3.5 in this game. They end up losing 35-31, the wrong side of that +3.5, on the most improbable strip that turned into a touchdown I've ever seen in the end zone. That's coaching malpractice. It's quarterback malpractice. It's also a hell of a win for Vandy to somehow sneak away with that victory.
5: Dave Doran should be fired.
4: 100%.
5: He should not be allowed on the plane ride home. Dave Doran, North Carolina State. Imagine being an NC State fan right now. You just experienced one of the most jaw-dropping, improbable ways to lose. That's not even hyperbole. Like the win percentage chance, the analytics on, you know, win probability, right? 99.9% until 0.01 seconds left on the clock. That game was NC State's to win. Fitzy, Vanderbilt never trailed or never led until that moment. Dave Doran should be fired immediately. Immediately. And there's never been a more middling coach. It's kind of like the Dave Doran scale, right? How far, how much better than NC State can you be as a football program as your team pursues their season? Or how much worse can you be as an NC State? Worse than NC State. That's the NC State scale, right? They are the most middling program in all of college football, certainly in all of Power Four football.
4: I mean,
5: Dave Doran should be fired.
4: Leave him on that hot tarmac in Nashville where
5: let his shoes melt to the turf.
4: Titans said his shoes started to melt last week on the field. It's over 100 degrees for the sixth day this month. Yeah. It's a record setting heat in Nashville.
5: We are in what's called a heat dome. Apparently, we are hotter than any place in the world in the state of Tennessee. Ungodly reasons. But yeah, Monty Hooker yesterday, for people that don't know, I cover the Titans as a beat reporter beyond doing talk shows and talk radio. And Monty Hooker, the Titan safety, said he had to change his shoes at, I believe, halftime last week against the Jets because it was triple digits, real feel 108 in the stadium. If the temperature holds on Sunday for the Titans hosting the Eagles, which maybe we'll get to as a part of the NFL conversation in week two, in just a little while, it is supposed to be the eighth hottest NFL game on record at Nissan Stadium, which is a crazy thing to think about. And I would not want to be out there for a number of reasons. I mean, I will be out there, but I'll be, you know, in the safety and security of the press box. I would not want to be a fan at Nissan Stadium on Sunday. I couldn't believe how many people gutted it out at Vanderbilt today in the middle of the day because that was an 11:45 a.m. Central Time kick. But again, the finish by Vanderbilt to Miles Capers is the pass rusher that punched the ball out, and cornerback Caden Daniels was there to recover it for the go-ahead touchdown. Like, that's exactly the kind of finish that you want from your football team if you're Clark Lee. People may not know that this was Jared Curtis's first real, true start. Jared Curtis is the highest-rated recruit in Vanderbilt history. He's a five-star quarterback, local player out of, I think it's Nashville Christian, here in town, that they were able to flip from Georgia. So, again, things that Vanderbilt has never done in its program history. And this week it was just announced that Jared Curtis is going to get the start. And he struggled mightily. So, technically, Jared Curtis gets his first win by nature of just unbelievable play and finish by his defense. And unbelievable stupidity by Dave Doran. And, I mean, if you're... I really feel bad for C.J. Bailey because it is a spectacularly dumb play, okay? Like, it's the worst possible thing that can happen in that situation, and I don't need to say that for the young man to understand how stupid a thing that he just did at the end of that football game. But it's really sad because C.J. Bailey played very good football in this game. And nobody is going to remember that other than the spectacularly dumb way that this thing ended.
4: Yeah, but in fairness, this is one of the things that has changed in the conversation we've had and many have had about how we cover college sports. There was a period in my life where I would have turned around and said, well, I don't want to be too rough on a college kid. Now, so many of them are making six or seven figures a year to play college football. When you're getting paid that much, you got to make the smart play. That's just the way it's going to work. And you mentioned NC State being in the middle class. I think this is one of the things that really didn't get stressed enough when we started looking at conference expansion. Like, everybody talks about the long-term effects of every single move, like the butterfly effect that happens throughout the course of college football. When they changed conference alignment, when they changed sort of the way everything worked, one of the things that happened are a bunch of programs that had a chance to every few years kind of step up and make their mark had to accept that they're now middle-class programs at best, right? So NC State is in this category that I think is almost laughable at this point, but is real in college football. Like, there was a time where Wisconsin every few years was going to have that type of year that got to them a great, it was going to be a great bowl game, maybe in contention for the Big Ten championship game. All of a sudden, we're looking at it saying that was a success for Wisconsin. There was a time where Michigan State could find their way into the top of the Big Ten, and you look around and say, well, that was a cool year for Michigan State. Auburn could do it in the SEC. Florida could do it in the SEC. NC State could do it in the ACC. Like, there was a time where a bunch of schools that mattered but maybe weren't at the same level of the biggest of the biggest of the biggest of the biggest nationally. And I know every fan base that I just mentioned is offended I put them in this, but you are now in the middle class. There's a whole group of teams in college football that everybody involved has a better shot of making the college football playoff if they were part of Boise State, UNLV, Memphis, a group of five team, group of six team that's trying to fight their way to the college football playoff. Like, you make more money at NC State than you make at some of these smaller schools, but the chance for NC State or Wisconsin or Nebraska or Michigan State, you insert most of these schools here, the chance for them to actually have meaningful, sustainable, long-term football is so minuscule. Like, we're at a spot now where NC State is not going to matter more to the college football lexicon than Vandy will over the next 10 years. And the shocking thing is that there's a ton of teams like Clemson that are going to be added to the NC State class as they fall out of the upper elite tier along the way.
5: We've got so much change just annually in college sports that what you've just described is something, you know, it doesn't even feel that solid, like the trends that we are heading towards, because you have no idea what the future holds for collegiate athletics as more and more people try and upsell us on the Save Sports or Save College Sports Act, which I'm sick of seeing these ads all over television with Nick Saban and Kirk Herbstreit acting like he has no idea what he's lobbying for and things like that. It's a conversation for another day. But as far as NC State goes, as far as the ACC goes, is anybody really competing with Miami this year to you? Because Miami looks amazing. Miami looks so much more explosive as an offense. And I know they had Tony last year as a true freshman, but they look so much more explosive as a passing game with Darian Mensah. I don't even know who is competing for second place in the ACC this year.
1: I really thought SMU or Louisville could give them a fight. SMU, Louisville played today. Miami is so clearly better. They are so clearly better than everybody else. We'll keep breaking it down. We got to get a score update. We're going to get you a scoreboard update across the land. Chris Perfett, get us caught up on all the scores.
6: Yeah, guys, keeping an eye on this game between the number 16 SMU Mustangs, the number 23 Louisville Cardinals. Louisville still on top, 28-24 with 11 minutes to go in the game. Meanwhile, the other game, keeping up on one of these boards, we are actually in a delay right now, once again, with Florida State and Alabama. But the Seminoles are on top, 21-13, but weather has once again struck. This one already was delayed at the start. Speaking of those weather delays, we finally got back to see the Clemson Tigers end up taking down Bill Belichick's North Carolina Tar Heels, 28-20, a last 31 minute touchdown by the Tigers gave them an 8-point lead, and North Carolina got picked off on their last gasp desperation. Meanwhile, still a close game between Rutgers and the number 12 USC Trojans, 35-28, Trojans on top as the third quarter comes to an end, and they just picked up the first down, setting themselves up. But just looks like that's about round, a little past midfield or so. So we got one more quarter to go with USC holding on to a 7-point lead. No problem for number 19 Michigan, 45-17 with 8 minutes to go in that game over UTEP. Texas A&M in a real trouble right now. 7 minutes to go. They are down to Kentucky, 31-14 at home. They're around the midfield, second and 10 at Kentucky's 38, 7 minutes to go in this game, but down multiple touchdowns and looking like number 9 Texas A&M might be heading for a loss if this score holds. Earlier in the day, over in the UK, the Arizona State Sun Devils took down Kansas 24-17. And as you guys have been talking about, Vanderbilt wins on a last-second failed intentional safety that was fumbled in the end zone by NC State. 35-31, Vanderbilt picks up the victory. Back to Buck Rising and Jason Fitz.
1: He's Buck Rising. I'm Jason Fitz. Buck and Fitz hanging out with you on Fox Sports Radio. How about that Kentucky score, Buck? I mean, we were talking about, we were together last week when Kentucky, for about half the game, managed to give them a hell of a game. It looked like it was going to be against Alabama. It looked like they were going to be able to at least put some scare in Alabama. They couldn't hold on for four quarters. Now they're turning around and getting what would be an even bigger upset over Texas A&M. I mean, these are the sort of statement wins Kentucky was looking to make early in a new regime's time.
5: Well, that is a statement, right? Because you could very easily have looked at the Alabama result and said, yeah, okay, you, it's cute the way that Will Stein talks, who's the new head coach at Kentucky. And yes, Kenny Minchie is a talented player, but that's about how Kentucky football, or where Kentucky football should be relative to an actual college football playoff contender. And they come out today against Texas A&M, and they're physical, they're violent, they're fast. They show that they may not be where Will Stein wants them as a program, because of course you'll want multiple years to recruit to your profile, to your talent profile, and obviously transfer portal to supplement it. I know some people go heavy in the portal. However, Will Stein is going to go about this. I don't think that they have the depth to like make this sustainable, but they're playing in a way that indicates they very much believe in what Stein is selling them.
1: I mean,
5: and maybe it's not even like a sell, right? It's just genuine belief that has them going out there and executing and play and out physicaling a team that has a significantly greater talent profile than they do. They had Bama's ass on the ropes, right? For a good chunk of that game, and ran out of gas. Simple as that. I think Will Stein, the fact that he can get them up to play and physically dominate an opponent like Texas A&M in the very next week is incredibly impressive. So credit to everybody involved, and we'll wait to see how the rest of this result plays out. But that's a very promising sign if you're a Wildcats fan.
1: Now, look, the other part of this is I don't necessarily believe in the modern college football landscape that you get time anymore. We all know that. Kurt Cignetti changed the way people perceive the turnaround of a program. Plus, with the amount of money being spent, everybody wants everything to be right away. But when you're going to a place where you've got to really establish who you're going to be, I do think that the first couple of years can still be a culture setter, even in new modern college football. Will Stein right now might be the most impactful new hire because it's impacting two teams. Oregon looks broken, and I know they put up 84 points on Portland State yesterday. Just stop.
5: Yeah, exactly. Against who?
1: Oregon looks broken. Dante Moore is not the same quarterback this year that he was last year. And then at the same time, Will Stein, for anyone that doesn't know, was the offensive coordinator for Oregon. Oregon lost both of their coordinators, significant in the way the season is playing out. So then Will Stein becomes the head coach at Kentucky. And now all of a sudden, he's got a, man, we were with them for three quarters against Bama, fell apart, should have won that. It looks like they're going to get the shocking upset against Texas A&M. These are the moments that now when they go into living rooms, sure, money still talks. But if you're talking about money versus comparable opportunity, Will Stein in Kentucky becomes a, oh yeah, they are building something. That's where, look, I don't think that a coach sits in a living room and suddenly wins against another school that's paying four times the money more often than not. But when all things being equal, when you're playing in the same sandbox-ish, when you're playing in that sandbox and you've got a couple of wins with the new personality, with a, oh my God, look at what happened to the school I left. Look at my ability to develop people at the highest possible level. Also, look at what we're doing in Kentucky. That all, those are little sales pitches that still matter in a money world of college football.
5: No, there's no question. There's no question. And that's something that I think, you know, we're trying to find out more about the, I don't want to say next generation of college football coaches who can navigate this, but we are seeing one that it, you may have success in 1 year, Mike Norvell, and then have a complete bottoming out. And I know that they've got a lead right now in Alabama as it goes to a lightning delay, which is deeply unfortunate. If you're Florida State, you don't want any reason to come off that field right now. You want to be able to continue to enforce your will on Alabama, especially in Tuscaloosa, because they've been talking about this as the revenge game for last year's season opener for months and months and months and months. Hmm. But this is a genuinely interesting science experiment as far as, all right, who's got the right balance here? Who's well-equipped to navigate NIL and portal? And who still has the ability to get that kind of buy-in when you know your roster is going to be transient, Fitzy? That's such a hard thing. You don't create these relationships in ways that you used to, even if you are the best in terms of connecting.

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1: Look at him.
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1: Look at them.
5: Tom Brady is the man.
1: Don't turn away.
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0: 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Speaking of underdogs, we got underdogs all over the place trying to accomplish the impossible. Texas A&M has scored, so there's about 3.5 minutes to go in the game. Kentucky up by 10. Texas A&M has scored, though, so they've at least narrowed the gap. And in a lightning delay yet again, but still an upset possibly brewing, Florida State beating Alabama 21-13. Which of those two results would be more shocking, do you think, for the fan base? Not for you, Buck, but like which fan base is going to lose their minds more? A Texas A&M fan base that watched the entire summer of, oh my God, everybody's picking on us and it's not fair? Or an Alabama fan base that's turning around and saying, golly, we just want Saban back? Who's going to be more apoplectic, because I wanted to use that word, A&M or Bama?
1: I mean, Bama could still win this, right? There's more time left in that game than there is in this Kentucky A&M game. So we'll, obviously, this is a hypothetical. Alabama, the bottom would fall out of that state if Florida State is, they're not even a wounded animal anymore. They're DOA.
0: They're dead.
1: They didn't pay their power bill in week one. They couldn't get the lights on in their stadium. This is not a program of consequence. you heard this the song I don't know what the song's actually called, but the refrain is just constantly no broke boys. Florida State broke boys. Can't pay Mike Norvell to go away. Fires their athletic director because the athletic director doesn't want to pay Mike Norvell to go away. And all of a sudden they're down there in Tuscaloosa, the game that probably should get Mike Norvell fired, and they've got a lead on the road in the revenge game. Alabama with a true freshman quarterback, understanding there's going to be some bumps and bruises, some hurdles along the way, is playing small? Kalen DeBoer is getting outfoxed by Mike Norvell? No. Alabama would lose their minds, especially because, Fitzy, the thing with Kalen DeBoer, who I thought he was going to get fired last year. The thing with Kalen DeBoer that is... You want to talk about off-the-field drama and the impact that it has on the field results or on the field goings-on? This six-part, because for whatever reason we can't make a docuseries in less than six parts anymore, yeah. The six-part Nick Saban
0: sales
1: thing that is getting ready to come out in October, mid-October, if Kalen DeBoer loses to Florida State and has a less-than-stellar season and they're, again, dealing with growing pains because they do have a true freshman quarterback that they're starting, and all of a sudden Alabama fans are disenchanted again with Kalen DeBoer, who they already came into this year kind of baring their teeth at a little bit, and then all of a sudden you're subjected in mid-October to this just tribute to the greatness, the football god that is Nick Saban. I think you're talking about a powder keg in Tuscaloosa. I think if you lose to Florida State, you can't even say that the clock starts on Kalen DeBoer because it's already started.
0: So we on Yahoo Sports Daily, if you're new listening, that's my day job Monday through Friday in Yahoo Sports. On Yahoo Sports Daily, we had Bussin' with the Boys on, our buddies Will and Taylor. And I asked them both the question, what can be done to save Florida State? And Will just looked at me sort of stunned and laughed and said, nothing, they're dead. And, like, I'm not just talking about this year. I'm talking about moving forward. There is a concept amongst people that cover the game, and I think even people, like, no matter which level, whether you're an entertainment coverer or whether you are a reporter, whether you're an opinion guy or whether you've got deeper thoughts on all of it, like, there is a real sense of Florida State is supposed to be dead. And now they're at least challenging, as we stand right now. There was a touchdown by Bama. We're in lightning delay again. But they are challenging Bama a week after Bama was supposed to have had their wake-up call against Kentucky. So, like, look, I want to give benefit of the doubt. I want to use sort of whatever that math is, A plus B plus C, whatever that thing is, transfer whatever property, and sit here and say, since Kentucky's beating Texas A&M, maybe Kentucky wasn't as bad as we thought, and that's why they were taking it to Bama for half of the game. Like, I want to use that, but that just doesn't work here because you're losing to Florida State. And Florida State all week. They were asking Mike Norvell literally about a moving truck in front of his house. It turns out was because his daughter was moving a big old moving desk. But still, like, you have anything, you have a moving truck in front of your house, and all of a sudden they're asking questions about it. And now that is the team beating Alabama. And as you pointed, Tuscaloosa's had their eye on this one all year. Buck, this feels like an inexcusable result so far. Plenty of time left, but it's still inexcusable.
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0: He's Buck Rising. I'm Jason Fitz. It is coming down to the wire. Texas A&M has the ball, but they trail Kentucky with under 2 minutes to go. Can they do the impossible? Can they find a way to come back against Kentucky, or will we see a shocking upset? We'll get you updated on the other side on Fox Sports Radio.
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18: Hey, good evening, and welcome to our coverage of the Black and Gold on the road as we return to regular season action for the last of nine games in Major League Soccer's 2026 campaign. The midweek semifinals for both the Columbus Crew and Montreal this week. Victories that send them to the final in their respective domestic tournaments. For Montreal, it's the Canadian Championship. For the Columbus Crew, a victory on Wednesday sends them to the final in the Lamar Hunt U.S. Open Cup. But this is the final stretch of nine regular season games. And for both of these teams, there is a ton of work to be done. Montreal and Columbus both looking to make their respective cases for playoff spots. A critical 3 points on the line in Quebec, Canada tonight as CF Montreal hosts the Columbus Crew. Welcome to our coverage of the Black and Gold on the road tonight at Stade Saputo Stadium in a gorgeous evening in South Canada. 58 degrees, clear skies. We'll see plenty of short sleeves, but the guys on the bench will no doubt go right to the long sleeve warm-ups. When they come out. Our pregame show brought to you by Scott's Miracle-Gro Field as both teams are out on the grass going through their dynamic stretching right now. Explain it however you like. Despite the poor performance in the regular season for both Montreal and Columbus, they are both headed to the final game of their respective domestic tournaments. Montreal beating Vancouver on Wednesday in the second game of the semifinal and headed to the final of the Canadian Championship on October 21st. The Crew, as you know, beat Orlando in the one-game semifinal of the U.S. Open Cup. They will host St. Louis in the U.S. Open Cup final, also on October 21st. Tonight, these teams are reminded of their positions in the regular season in Major League Soccer. Columbus is 13th in the Eastern Conference. Montreal is in last place in the conference standings. And with just these nine games to go, it's not must-win just yet. But it is, quote, you better not lose if making the postseason is in your plans. Certainly the lather of joy after defeating Orlando Wednesday night, still present to training yesterday morning for the Crew. A couple of Santi Rodriguez assists on Wednesday night, and goals by Joseph Martinez and Bryce Mendez, plus standout defense from goalkeeper Nico Hagen and the rest of the Black and Gold, helped deliver a positive result at home in front of the home crowd. After the game, we talked to goalkeeper Nico Hagen. I asked him to characterize the squad's performance.
19: I'm excited for what I saw. I saw players turning the page, players with a goal in mind and trying to take a step forward and showing ourselves and people around that this team is built for something different and we're still in it.
20: Yeah, you have a very unique role in this. Leagues Cup appearances, all the Open Cup appearances. Doing the work every day, what kind of mentality do you need to maintain in order to be ready?
19: really a really hard one.
20: Yeah.
19: For moments it gets tough, but gotta keep pushing, gotta keep working. You never know when you get your chance. When the opportunities come, I only have a few, so I have to give it my all and always strive for better performance, right?
20: What happened in that first half, I think it was, where it was you and Steven Moreira on the goal line?
19: Yeah, teamwork. Let's say it like that. Me doing my jobs, Stevie saving me a little bit. Mm-hmm. But excited about it. We needed that. We need that companionship. We need everybody to put their body in the line to keep moving forward, and that's what it was.
18: That is goalkeeper Nico Hagen, who got his fourth consecutive U.S. Open Cup victory on Wednesday night, the 2-1 win over Orlando City. That situation in the second half had Nico Hagen standing at the goal line, but behind him was Steven Moreira actually on the chalk, and Moreira with his quad was able to fend off an Orlando shot in the middle of the second half to keep it 1-1 and then eventually 2-1, and Columbus going on to win. Joseph Martinez has the first goal of the match, and it is, as a matter of fact, his first goal in a black and gold uniform. Post-game, congratulating him on the performance.
1: For me, it's a big surprise and a reward, because I work a lot for that. And I know I tried games ago, and the ball not going to come in. But today was the special one against one of the most beautiful teams. I love to play against them, but I'm very, very, very happy. I think we need this.
20: The pace at which Columbus attacked the final third was different tonight. It was almost a sense of urgency that we saw from the team. That's obviously something you'd planned for.
1: We try every training. I mean, we know this is the way we have to play. Obviously, we have a bad games, good game, but this is the way we have to compete. Mm-hmm. We don't care. I mean, that's my opinion. We don't care about we winning or loss, but we have to fight. And today is a big stage for us, because this for the fans, for us, this is a big night. So now we have to think about Montreal, and we see we have to get there and get the points.
20: You have Open Cup final experience. You've won it. What can you impart to this group that can help get over the hump and win that game in October here?
1: It's a final. The final, you have to win. No matter what, you have to go there and get it. We play at home. But first of all, we have to think about Montreal.
18: That is Joseph Martinez thinking about Montreal after the win on Wednesday against Orlando. And a good thing he is, he's starting tonight in a town that he's familiar with. He played for Montreal for a year. We'll get more on that for you in just a little bit. Santi Rodriguez finished up the night on Wednesday with a couple of assists to go along with his two goals. And so four goal contributions in all competitions. Excited to be able to help the team to the win.
21: Muy feliz, bueno, de la manera que ganamos.
22: Yeah, very happy in the way that we won. It was a difficult game against a really good team. The second half was definitely harder than the first.
21: Con Bryce pudimos encontrar la victoria,
22: but with Bryce, we were able to find the win, and we're really happy with the win.
18: That is Esteban Osegueda interpreting for Santi Rodriguez post-game as the Columbus Crew celebrated a 2-1 win over Orlando. But more importantly now, moving on to the U.S. Open Cup final for the fourth time all time. They have won this tournament just once. It was back in 2002. They will host the final game on October 21st, which is gigantic for the black and gold. Yet another championship final in the Scotts Miracle-Gro confines. Going to be really exciting. Tickets are available. An automatic bid to the CONCACAF Champions Cup on the line for the black and gold, and a $650,000 check in the form of prize money. Columbus really had to fight to seal the deal on Wednesday night. I mean, they were up 2-1. They were under pressure from Orlando. Fresh legs came in for Orlando as well. Nico Hagen said all he did was watch his team seal the deal.
19: I felt, and the team felt, that we were a lot more comfortable. The last few minutes we were having the ball. We were clear on what we needed to do to kill the game. We know Orlando and Transition is a very strong team, so as far as we can prevent that as much as we could, and we did. So, you could see it. Everybody was asking for the ball. Everybody was moving. That's what we want.
18: That is goalkeeper Nico Hagen. Surely did a lot of shouting on Wednesday night, and thundering through that post-game interview in the locker room after the win against Orlando. So we look forward to the final, but in the meantime, several regular season games to get to, including this one tonight against Montreal, as the teams have moved to some possession phase of their warm-up. Nationwide's the official insurance partner of the Columbus Crew. It is a one-game final in the Canadian Championship as well. That'll be on October 21st. Montreal will be there thanks to a 2-1 win Wednesday and aggregate finish 3-2 over Vancouver. Montreal will host Forge FC on that championship night. The home side seeking their sixth all-time win in the tournament, their first since 2021 when Wilfried Nancy and Rudy Camacho were a part of Montreal. Black and gold soccer heard each week on great radio stations like Sports Radio 99.1 in Cleveland. More of the Scotts Miracle-Gro pregame show coming up as we preview tonight's matchup. Montreal playing host to the Columbus Crew at Stade Saputo Stadium in Montreal. 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
18: I think I'm just going to let this roll. 4 minutes, 12, 16. 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

0: And welcome back to our coverage of the Black and Gold on the road, taking on Montreal. Now shooting, crossing, and finishing for the Black and Gold as we go through warm-ups and a kickoff scheduled for about 28 minutes from now. Nine games remain for the Crew and their opponents Montreal tonight in the regular season. I'm going to tell you, listen, if you don't want to hear bad news, close your ears. Simple math says neither one of these teams can afford more than two losses over the final stretch. Bottom line is they've got to get at least 21 points. So you go 7-2-0, okay. You know, maybe we can squeeze you in, not sure. Better for the Crew that they win all nine. No one will be eliminated from contention based on tonight's result. But if we're being honest, despite being at the Eastern Conference bottom, results from other squads over the last several weeks really have helped these two teams remain in contention. And it's not lights out yet for either one of them. AEP, powering life's important moments, that's American Electric Power. Tell you what, it was powerful on Wednesday to watch the Crew see out that 2-1 result against Orlando. Interim head coach Laurent Courtois saw the tape probably more than once after the game and then talked to us on Friday. And I asked him if he had any postscript notes after watching the game a second, third, or fourth time.
1: I felt good to see them compete and clear idea on what to try to execute, and credit to them on the application of on the perfect execution of the set piece that we thought could be good for us, and the way we scored the second goal, that was something we spent a little bit of time, not too much sadly, but just enough time, and the guys really tried, and even a few pictures before, so credit to them to the way they performed, but also try to apply the ideas we mentioned together.
2: In the locker room after the game, Joseph Martinez made the point about how he has enjoyed scoring against Orlando several times in his career, 11 goals now in all competitions, that's unofficial. Some players have a knack against opposing teams. Caleb Porter once said that Jozy Zardes versus Cincinnati, you just can't explain it, he's just always going to score. In your professional opinion, is there something to that where, you know, it's not that the player gets geared up for that opponent, but he kind of knows the soft spots?
1: I couldn't explain. I have no idea. Yeah. That's something, beauty of the sport. But it's tough to explain or rationalize. Yeah.
2: Yeah. We noticed that Darlington Nagbe was an active participant as a coach or advisor in training the day before the semifinal. Was that calculated? And whether or not it was, what did you get from that, or what did your group get from that?
1: No, Darlington experience and vision of the game, and the way he can support a couple of our young players, Taha, Tarun, Sekou, to help them doing the stuff he was able to do, not only on the ball but in terms of approach and management and mentality. So the more we can afford Darlington Nagbe around us, the better.
2: Mm-hmm. I was thinking about both goals that were scored on Wednesday night. Exquisite in timing, accuracy, and decision-making, and both similar in the sense that it was a service in the air, generally far post, and a finish. Came off of two very distinct circumstances, but they both kind of look the same. Is that more of what you're looking for from this group?
1: Yeah, well, each opponent would propose different pictures, but in terms of chemistry and connection and multiple options on the same picture that we want to be able to recognize together, he certainly was a step forward. Regarding Orlando, we knew they had a tendency to align themselves top of the box and kind of play the offside. So it was just a matter, it's difficult, really difficult. It was a matter of just synchronizing the pass and the run. But overall, throughout the game, they tried to connect that picture, and that early in second half, he worked.
2: Post-game in the locker room, Nico Hagan was asked about the challenges which are inherent in his role on the team, of being ready for these games, though they don't come back-to-back the way a traditional starter would enjoy back-to-back appearances. Is that something that you have to manage in particular? I know there's a goalkeeping coach, but you're the head coach. Managing that preparation and readiness for players like a Nico Hagan in a big time match like a U.S. Open Cup semifinal?
1: The beauty of this group and this stuff is the clarity of the message between each other and among ourselves. So everything is defined and clear and explained and prepared. So there's no bad surprise. We were really comfortable with putting Nico in that competition, and he's done incredibly well. And we also have high hopes on Luke and Bush. And it's a luxury to have so many competent goalkeepers, but we have a staff and a goalkeeper coach that is really linking it all together. So. No surprise.
0: Interim head coach Laurent Courtois reflecting on the performance on Wednesday night that launches Columbus into the U.S. Open Cup final for the fourth time. They will battle St. Louis, I beg your pardon, in the final on October 21st. More on that as we get closer to it. We've got regular season games to get to. Ohio Cat proud to be an official partner of the Columbus Crew. And as we take a look at what's going on around the league, the players are continuing their warm-up. They'll head to the locker room here shortly. And at Stott Saputo Stadium, the fans filing in on a chilly night, 58 degrees under clear skies, and a gorgeous evening for soccer. Power rankings after last weekend's regular season play kept Nashville at number one. Vancouver, Miami, St. Louis, and Philly are rounding out the top five. The Crew dropped three on their weekend loss to the Red Bulls to number 27. Montreal has lost four straight league games. They are at 29. We had one game last night. The Red Bulls beat New York City 1-0 at Yankee Stadium. The lone goal by the Red Bulls' Justin Hall, who hadn't scored since the Red Bulls and the Crew met way back in May. And in that scoring effort last night, he becomes the youngest player in Major League Soccer history to score 10 goals in a single season at 18 years, 178 days old. Let's see here. Hottest team in the league right now is the team Columbus will face in the Open Cup final. That's St. Louis. They are undefeated in 15 MLS games, and they host Toronto tonight. Philadelphia is 8-0-2 in their last 10. They are in Kansas City. Poor Seattle cannot buy a win. A team that was a juggernaut in the league for so many years are currently 0-8-4 in their last 12. They're at Colorado tonight. Black and gold soccer is heard each week on great radio stations like 1350 The Gambler in Cleveland and in Akron. Beg your pardon. We're back in a moment with the starting 11. 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

0: Brooks is not starting, so...
1: Yeah, very critical game for us against Montreal. They're a rare...

0: And welcome back to our coverage of the Black and Gold on the road tonight, taking on Montreal, the first of nine regular season games that remain in the 31st season of Major League Soccer. Last time these two teams met was exactly a month ago. It was a 2-1 final in favor of Montreal. A horrible Wednesday night for the Black and Gold at Scott's Miracle-Gro Field. Prince Owusu and Strait each got goals in that game. Noah Strait, that is. And the Columbus goal was an own goal. Now, this is a very different team than what Montreal beat a month ago, and we'll talk more about that momentarily. A home win and a road draw for the Black and Gold last year in this series. Overall, the Black and Gold lead the series 15-10-7, and Columbus last won in Montreal in May of 2024, not that far back. As a matter of fact, Wilfried Nancy, in his 3 years as head coach of the Columbus Crew, never lost to Montreal. And it's a return trip to a place that interim head coach Laurent Courtois knows very well. He coached Montreal for 15 months spent some time off before joining the Crew in the offseason as an assistant coach, now elevated to the interim role. And so for him and for Rudy Camacho and a number of other players, this is a return to a place that's very familiar. Welcome back to the Scott's Miracle-Gro pregame show. Teams are in the locker room getting set for the kickoff to tonight's game. Should point out that Anas Zarouri debuted for Columbus Wednesday in the U.S. Open Cup. He was actually in Canada on Tuesday of last week, because in Canada he could sort through his final paperwork in an effort to be eligible to play for the Crew effective Wednesday. And so Zarouri not only missed training on Tuesday in order to get his paperwork done, he was literally in Canada getting the work done. And now he's back tonight for a matchup against Montreal. And he'll start tonight. Let's go to the starting 11. First, though, the Ohio Health Player Availability Report, which includes Wesam Abu-Ali, who will be back early spring next year. Rudy Camacho, who used to play here and won a Canadian championship, as a matter of fact, with Montreal. And Lautaro Giacone, who has a thigh issue. He went down briefly during warm-ups at training yesterday and was treated. I don't know if that's when he injured himself. I can't say that that was the moment, but he did get attention from the athletic trainers during that warm-up moment. So I do hope that he's quickly able to return. For Montreal, they're missing five, but to be fair, none of them appeared versus Columbus in August. Samuel Piette is the only player on either roster who is in yellow card peril. Ironically, he will start tonight. Let's go ahead and get to the starting 11 for the Black and Gold. Patrick Schulte between the pipes. He's got 49 wins. He's 10 short of becoming the all-time winningest goalkeeper in the history of the Black and Gold. He'll have three in front of him. They're familiar. Sean Zawadzki, the captain. Steven Moreira and Malte Amundsen. Ironically, those were the only three field players on the Columbus Crew roster who were a part of preseason training this year. That's crazy. Anas Zarouri, Andre Gomez, Mo Farsi, and Taha Habrun are in the midfield. And then you've got Santi Rodriguez and Bryce Mendez playing that dual 10 role. And Joseph Martinez, who scored 11 goals up here in Montreal for the Impact under the head coaching of Laurent Courtois, gets the start tonight. Scored his first goal in a Black and Gold uniform Wednesday against Orlando, looking for his first MLS goal in competition for the Black and Gold. Got a change in the goalkeeping role for Montreal. Sebastian Brisa has started six. He'll start seventh tonight. He's between the pipes with a 1.5 goals against average. He has no wins and no shutouts. 0-5-1 in those six starts. Four in the back with Luca Petrasso and Brian Ceballos on either side. Jalen Neal's a center back, and so is Efron Morales. In the midfield, I mentioned Samuel Piette. This will be his 199th start for Montreal. He has spent 10 years with this club. The 31-year-old with his 12th start on the season, alongside Victor Latoury, who we got a good look at a month ago. Very active in the midfield. And then in the middle, you've got Alexi Sanchez, who just joined the club. The Chilean, of course, has been with the biggest clubs in Europe, including the Chilean national team. And you've got Hanadi Sinchuk starting on the outside alongside Prince Owusu, who had a couple of goals Wednesday night versus Vancouver. He also had a goal versus the Crew a month ago at Scott's Miracle-Gro Field. Those are the starting 11 for both squads. We'll take a break. We'll be back. Black and gold soccer heard each week on great radio stations like 1390 The Gambler in Youngstown. 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
6: They're better than their record says. They're really organizing their press, and they actually...

0: Back again live with our coverage of the Black and Gold on the road, taking on Montreal just minutes away from kickoff. Fourth consecutive season that Columbus visits Montreal under the leadership of a former Montreal coach. Wilfried Nancy with Montreal almost 12 years, and then as a head coach of Columbus, never lost to his old club in those three seasons. And interim head coach Laurent Courtois with his first visit to Montreal after his 15-month stint as Montreal head coach ended 18 months ago. Got other club ties. Joseph Martinez, who starts tonight for the Black and Gold, played for Courtois, had 11 goals in that season. Goalkeeper Evan Bush started his pro career essentially here, or at least he will tell you, had his best pro career years in Montreal. And his two children were born in Montreal, too. He got his squad to the CONCACAF Champions Cup final under Frank Klopas as the head coach. I mean, that was a glorious season for Montreal. And he still leads Montreal's goalkeeping record books in matches, wins, and in shutouts. Defender Rudy Camacho, as I mentioned, won the Canadian Championship with Wilfried Nancy in Montreal. He has the third most minutes in club history played. Amar Sadich, a little younger than Rudy, started out in Montreal after he graduated from Maryland University, began his career with the Impact. And Mo Farsi, of course, is from Montreal. He gets the start tonight, though he was never in their system, and that's one of the reasons why the Crew were able to snag him out of Montreal. Well, the players are headed out of the tunnel with their youth player mascots, and Laurent Courtois knows what to expect from this Montreal squad tonight.
1: They are better than their record says. They're really organizing their press, and they actually are pretty ambitious in their build-up. So the standing doesn't reflect their quality, and it's going to be tough to play against, and especially having to deal with Dovuzu up top on crosses or transitioning. So expect a tough game, and we just need to be ourselves, and we will see.
0: Interim head coach Laurent Courtois, got to be ourselves, and we hope it's a lot like what we saw on Wednesday versus Orlando and what we saw a week and a half ago against Colorado. The kickoff to tonight's match between Columbus and Montreal's next. It's brought to you by our friends at G&J Pepsi. On the home of Black and Gold Soccer, the Columbus Crew

0: Bienvenidos a Miami. 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
1: Check 1-2.
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3: How about that?
4: It's Marcus Ingvardsson. San Diego! Euphoria! It's Marcus Ingvardsson!

back again live with our coverage of the Black and Gold on the road, taking on Montreal tonight. The coaching situation is interesting. It's almost similar. Interim head coaches on both benches tonight. For Columbus, of course, Laurent Courtois, who coached at Montreal for 15 months. He joined the Columbus crew back in 2019 after a player coach stint with LA Galaxy 2. That followed a pro career that include stints at both the Galaxy as well as Chivas. And after time with Crew 2 and a trophy and MLS Next Pro, he left for the Montreal gig, lasted 15 months. But to be fair, since about 2022, there haven't been many coaches who've really stuck it out for at least 2 years, or have been able to anyway. He returned as a first-team assistant in January for the Black and Gold, and then was named interim head coach when Henrik Rutstrom was released at the end of May. Laurent Courtois is joined by newly hired assistant Shannon Murray, who gets a lot of thumbs up from the folks I talk to at the Ohio Health Performance Center. I am anxious to meet Shannon Murray. After many years in the Portland Timbers system, what he brings has apparently been quite special, and I'd like to know more about this young man. Josh Williams, we all know, very special, Mr. Crew himself, and Phil Berger, the goalkeeping coach for the Black and Gold. On the opposing side, we've got Philippe Ulafroy. He's the interim head coach for Montreal. Came to the club from France, likely a friend of Wilfried Nancy's. That's conjecture on my part. Their time, though, did overlap in the Impact Academy. Began the year as an assistant and, like Laurent Courtois, has taken over mid-season as an interim head coach. Our referees tonight include Fotis Bazakos in the center. They're wearing the orange, black, and orange kits tonight. And then you've got Ian McKay on the near side. Ben Pilgrim's on the far side. Pierre-Luc Lagier is hoping not to be called into action. He's the fourth official. He'll manage the tempers on the sideline. Jose Carlos Rivero is our man in Texas in front of the screens, measuring things as a VAR. As we mentioned up top, a not-so-unfamiliar lineup in Joseph Martinez. Then behind him, Bryce Mendez and Santi Rodriguez. You've got Farsi getting his start. He has actually been left off the game day roster for the last two games. We are told they were managing minutes with Mo because he had to put in so many shifts during that squeezed schedule in August and early September. And honestly, it sounds completely reasonable to me. If you can give the guy the break, now that you've got some wingers, give him a break. And so we're waiting for the kick. Fotis Bazakos with the whistle and the touchback as Montreal in possession to begin from the back line. Jalen Neal will send this long into the far side. It'll be collected by Prince Owusu and he'll knock it back. On the far flank, Latorre goes back to Ceballos, I believe. Yep. And the pass into the center is going to be picked off very quickly. And now Habrun playing to the outside, back to Amundsen. Columbus is going to go ahead and build out of the back with Zawatski at the top of the 18 to the near side, Stephen Marrero. Push forward and a ball back. As on the near side, we have Bryce Mendez helping out in possession. We're going to have a foul call. This ball went out of bounds as Marrero was playing it down the line, but it was a collision with Alexis Sanchez that results in the foul call. 25 yards off the goal line, near side. Marrero puts it back into play. We're in the first minute. Back to Zawatski, and now Schulte, the goalkeeper, dressed in all purple tonight. It's the Crafted for Excellence yellow, black, and yellow kit for the Black and Gold. A touch inside is going to be broken up by Montreal, but then the second touch is Columbus and Stephen Marrero on the near side. Does a little building to the near side of the field here. Taha Habrun out to the flank and Mo Farsi inside to Marrero. Back to Farsi and now Habrun. Forward ball. Joseph Martinez receives, plays it inside. Will have contact and a foul centrally. And a yellow card's going to be given very quickly to Ceballos, who came in on an awfully hard tackle, unnecessarily so.

throw-in for Columbus. It was a nutmeg by Farsi on Petrasso, the left back. And then a collision inside the box that allowed Montreal to clear the ball. There was really nothing to it. Here's Zawadzki coming into the middle third. Near side delivery to Bryce Mendez as Columbus and Montreal battle it out at Stade Saputo. Gorgeous night for soccer, 60 degrees, clear skies. As Schulte from the back line and Zawadzki plays it forward to Habrun. Habrun settled in with Andre Gomez in the midfield in this match. Far side to Amundsen, down the line, long ball. Montreal will run onto it. They'll play it back down the line and into the center. It'll be broken up by the black and gold. Gomez back to Zawadzki, outside to Amundsen on the flank, down the line. Forward ball, Santi Rodriguez looks to turn. Broken up, Montreal yet again going long. Alexis Sanchez with a tap ball forward. Out on the flank, it'll be poked around the defender by Amundsen. And both teams playing rather slowly right now. Andre Gomez looking to clear it out from the defensive third. Broken up by Montreal. They'll counterattack and play it across. Ceballos on the run. Broken up once and twice by the Columbus defense. And it'll be a cleared ball by Bryce Mendez. At midfield, a hop. And then it'll be a foul on Joseph Martinez in the center circle as he ducked and forced the fall by Efren Morales on a ballot battle for a ball out of the air. Morales plays it to the right side. Settled by Neal, played up the line, going to be brought back. Sorry, that's not Neal, that's Ceballos over there. Neal on the near side. Into the center. Vittori will drop this one. Neal, near side Vittori. And here's Vittori inside the middle third of the field on this near side. Back to Neal, and now to the far side. Delivered out to the flank. And a flick ball down the line is broken up by the black and gold. And back under control, Malte Amundsen. Amundsen inside to Zawadzki. 20 yards out. Back to Amundsen on the flank. Columbus trying to get a sense for what kind of press they're facing against Montreal. Inside ball, Habrun. Now a square to a short Steven Moreira. And now near side to Bryce Mendez. Lautaro gives chase. Mendez cuts it back, goes over the top. On the run, Santi Rodriguez. A trap ball, and now a shot off the bar! And that's going to go bouncing back outside. Second ball by Zeruri is off the mark. Prince Owusu gets the clearance at midfield. He'll turn on pressure with Zawadzki. It'll be run stripped out from underneath him. Outside to Zeruri, back inside to Gomez. Mendez on the ball, working with Gomez. Gomez needs help. On the ground forward, Martinez is going to be dispossessed, but that ball is going to go right back to Columbus. Near side, Rodriguez gives it away. Montreal gives it away. Back to Moreira. Andre Gomez. Far side, Amundsen. Into the attacking half and out to the flank, Zeruri. Anas Zeruri steps over, dribbles inside. Now a through ball effort is blocked. Second ball back to Taha Habrun. Here's Moreira. Near side, Mo Farsi. Farsi against Petrasso. Lays it inside, gets it back. Farsi lays it off. Mendez shot off the defender and left for the goalkeeper. First effort by Sebastian Brisa. As he picks it up and punts it at the top of the 18. Out of the air, Owusu off his chest and now at midfield. Owusu got Lautaro on the run. Latore's on the run near side. He'll control. 8th minute, scoreless. Montreal on the ball for what's really the first time in the 8 minutes we've burned on the clock. Back to Neal. Far side Morales. Outside Ceballos. Inside ball, Piet. And now at midfield yet again. Here's Neal. Jalen Neal, the 22-year-old Californian homegrown.
working with Latorre near side. Now out to the flat.

Megan Petrasso. Inside ball. 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Back to Petrasso. Back to Latorre. And now Piet. Starting his 199th career game in Montreal. Piet at midfield all the way back to the keeper, Brisa. Sebastian Brisa in his seventh start of the season. No wins so far, and a big ball to the outside. Going to be laid back to Piet. Out on the flank, yet again for Montreal. And now back to the center backs. Morales, near side. Neal, up the line, Latorre. Latorre splits the defenders, gets a ball to Sanchez. That's a foul on Haber. So Columbus has got to be patient on defense. Both teams playing their third game in 8 days. A long ball up the middle is going to bypass everyone and go right to Patrick Schulte. He'll put it back into play very quickly. Anas Zerouri on the far side. Zerouri at midfield. Zerouri opts to pull it back, lays it forward. Joseph Martinez back to goal, gets pushed off the ball, and now Neal comes out with it. Drops it to Ceballos, and now to the near side. Through the goalkeeper, Brisa. It's Petrasso. And a chip ball to midfield. The slip head by Sanchez goes to Owusu and smothered out by Zawadzki. It's going to be a throw-in on the near side. And this will be a toss for Montreal in front of the teams at the scorer's bench. A big 3 points for both teams, building off of a midweek victory. Montreal over Vancouver and Columbus over Orlando is what's on the line tonight. Amundsen, far side of the field as Columbus takes over. Just outside the 18, he'll go short and forward to Habrun. Habrun on the dribble. Outside ball, Santi Rodriguez. Rodriguez off the line, shoved off the ball, and that's going to be a foul. And Adi Sinchuk, the 6-foot Ukrainian, is just 20 years old. I'll tell you what, he plays like a young adult. Got great presence out there. In the 11th minute, scoreless at Stade Saputo Stadium. Sinchuk will play it back. And at midfield, here's Fabian Herbers dropping it to the center backs. Morales to Neal, near side Petrasso. Back to Neal and now back to the keeper, Brisa. Top of the 18. Near side ball. Neal. Jalen Neal looks long, ships it to midfield. Touched by Sanchez into space and gathered by Columbus. Here's Hombrun dropping it to Zawadzki, and now the black and gold have got it. All right, so the gap that's open right now is the long ball or direct service. And we'll have a foul on Montreal as Jalen Neal brings down Bryce Mendez at midfield. That long ball by the back line of Montreal is sometimes hitting their target, but there is very little there in the second layer of attack to help in support. And that is a slight sign of early fatigue that I think Columbus can exploit. Building out of the back, Zawadzki forward to Gomez, gets some relief with Habrun. And now it's Amundsen far side working with Anas Zerouri. Inside ball is cut off neatly by Montreal. Sinchuk will bring it on the dribble into the center of the park, lay it off. It'll be cut off by Mo Farsi, the Montreal native. And Barrera will work with him as Columbus is under pressure. Sinchuk trying to turn them over, and he does. Here's Alexis Sanchez going to the outside. Barrera is going to shield the ball, get to the corner flag, and hold off Alexis Sanchez and then serve it out of play. And it'll be a throw-in coming for Montreal. Good work by Barrera. Sanchez has only been with the team for a handful of games. He's already played in six. This is his seventh appearance. Off the line on the near side, reloaded by Montreal, all the way back to midfield. This is Morales. Far side ball, and back to the center backs.
Back to the keeper, and now down the near sideline, Vittori. Petrasso inside to Piet. And a big ball far side looking for Ceballos. That ball is out of play. Yes. 14th minute, scoreless. Throw in at midfield, quickly into Rodriguez, and now Andre Gomez. Square ball here with Taha Habrun, who for the second night in a row is playing in the eighth position, which is a midfielder's role alongside Andre Gomez in the center of the park. It's not a new spot for Habrun. He's played in the national team in that role, and he played with Crew 2 in that role as well. He's got lots of audacity going forward, but he has the grit of a defender coming back in recovery. And you saw a lot of it on Wednesday night against Orlando in the waning moments of that match. Here's Montreal turning Columbus over through the midfield and broken up by Zawadzki, and a pass to Owusu. Near side, Mofar seeing out. Here's Brais Mendez showing. Mendez looking to get around Petrasso and can't. Into Alexis Sanchez. Sanchez has got it. And he'll go ahead and lay it off. This is Sinchuk now. Or Fabian Herbers, I beg your pardon. And now Sanchez. At midfield, drop back Morales outside to Ceballos. Back to Morales, the center back. Inside ball to Piet. Piet, his pass broken up. Joseph Martinez will get to it. And now getting forward with two midfielders to attack with. He'll play it square to Habrun. Habrun with Piet to deal with. Outside dump. Here's Mo Farsi. 18 yards off the goal line. 1v1 with Petrasso. Pulls it back. Pokes it through, and Mendez can't get to it in time. Great idea. Nice run by Mendez. Farsi and Mendez working together for the first time in four games. Though no doubt a lot of time on the training pitch. It'll be a goal kick coming for Montreal. Well, the black and gold and the league move to a new era with a new schedule beginning a year from now. And Columbus has got a brand new package of benefits to go with season ticket packages. You've got to see the list. It's online at columbuscrew.com/tickets and get your season tickets for 2027. The sprint season and then the first full season that includes a winter calendar in 2027-2028. Far side, Owusu comes back to midfield to help in the buildup. He'll knock it back to Piet, and now the back line. Morales near side to Neal. And now to Alexis Sanchez, back to Neal, and back to Morales. Far side ball, Ceballos. This right back goes down the line. Sinchuk's there. And all the way back yet again. Columbus playing in that 3-4-2-1. They'll defend out of a 3-4-3. Near side ball, Petrasso, beg your pardon. Back to Jalen Neal. Here's Morales again. And far side, Ceballos. Forward ball, Owusu checks into the midfield. Lays it out to Sinchuk. Gets it back, posts it out of play. And that's going to be a throw for Columbus. Owusu went down on contact with Amundsen, but he has no sympathy coming from the referee, Fotis Pizakos. Throw in quickly to Andre Gomez, centrally to Taha Brun, and now back to Moreira. Pressure coming from Alexis Sanchez, and a nice turn by Moreira with a touch outside near side, Mo Farsi, and a touch forward by Mendez. Farsi on the run, cleared out by the center back. And a throw in coming for Columbus. Right in front of the Montreal bench at Stade Saputo Stadium. 17th minute, scoreless as Columbus and Montreal, 13th and 15th respectively in the Eastern Conference, look to gain some momentum off their midweek wins in their respective domestic tournament semifinals. Far side, Anas Zarouri working with Santi Rodriguez, and now back. Here's Malte Amundsen working with Gomez. 18th minute, scoreless. Amundsen back to Zawadzki. Montreal not interested in a very high press. Settling into a mid-block shape. That's going to make it hard for Columbus to find space up the middle. And there's the trouble right there. Broken up by Piet, going up the middle. Owusu's going to work in a quick check. And now outside we go to Sinchuk. Here's Montreal, 18 yards out. Sinchuk's ball, service far post. No, that's going to drop out of play. And a goal kick coming for Patrick Schulte.
and the Columbus Crew. Columbia Gas is a proud sponsor of the Columbus Crew, and if you're in need of assistance with your natural gas bill, find us on Facebook, Twitter, or next door. At Columbia Gas, we're here for you. Schulte's ball to Santi Rodriguez, and now Mendez into the midfield, outside to Farsi. Help from Marrera, whip ball in, cleared out by Jalen Neal, gathered by Andre Gomez near side. Outside to Farsi, Marrera, and now Habru looking to play it through, broken up by Montreal. Cleared by Petrasso. Sanchez knocks it inside. Sinchuk has it. Switches it far side. Or that's Sinchuk on the run after Fabian Herbers delivered a nice ball. Sinchuk through ball. Owusu on the run. Owusu's shot near post is a save by Patrick Schulte. A lot more drama in that from the crowd than I think anyone expected. It was a bit of a dribbler to the near post. Back out at midfield. Here's Andre Gomez working with Habrun. Habrun a bit reserved in the midfield. A little more partnership with him and Andre Gomez at this point. Anas Zerouri, far side. And now Gomez steps into the attack. Back to Habrun. Habrun, drop ball, Marrera. Forward ball, Multi-Amundsen inside. Nicely done to Bryce Mendez. Going to be broken up by Montreal. And Sinchuk will take a fall as Columbus commits the foul. Free kick midfield for the home side. In the 20th minute, we're scoreless. Again, third game in 8 days. We're not expecting much in the way of polish. It's almost you start this game with the mindset that you don't want to commit a mistake. But at some point, some risks have to be taken. Through the back line as Montreal goes far side. Down the line, Fabian Herbers. Down to Sinchuk at midfield. It's going to be knocked back and reloaded through the goalkeeper, Sebastian Breeza. Touch forward. This is Morales as Montreal brings it out of the defensive third with a pass to the near side, Jalen Neal. Now Luca Petrasso's got it. Drop back to Neal. Far side ball. Morales looking long. Here's that chip ball again. Let's see what happens. It goes past Owusu, and now Columbus has it yet again as Montreal opts to bypass build out through the midfield. They essentially are giving it right back to Columbus. Gomez, far side, settled by Anas Zerouri. His second start in a black and gold uniform, his first start in an MLS game. Zerouri goes around the defense. Inside the attacking third, service in, headed out by Piet. Settled by Gomez, left for Habru. Inside ball, Santi Rodriguez. Around the defender, a shot is blocked. Deflection comes to Gomez. Outside ball, Anas Zerouri yet again, far side, cuts it in on the dribble, locks and loads, and a ball out and away. And this will be a goal kick coming for Montreal. We'll pause 10 seconds, station ID on the Columbus Crew Radio Network. Long ball, Owusu, far side, held up by Zawadzki, slips it through, and Fabian Herbers can't handle it. And that should be a goal kick for the black and gold. As Fabian Herbers took a settling touch but scooped that ball out of play. 23rd minute, welcome back. Glad you're with us. Dot Saputo Stadium, a scoreless game between Columbus and Montreal. These teams met a month ago. Montreal won 2-1. And in that game, Columbus did not score a goal. Montreal scored two, and then they had an own goal. And that game was a disappointment at Scotts Miracle-Gro Field. However, this team